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0: Sterling Venue Ventures has tons of live entertainment coming your way. Bobby Brown is coming to the Savant Theater on July 10th. And coming to the Canyon in Agora Hills, Billy Bob Thornton and the Boxmasters, Brett Denon, Matthew and Gunnar Nelson, Orianthe, Ambrosia, Pancho Sanchez, Young Dubliners, Queensryche's Jeff Tate, Thelma Houston, and more. And coming soon to the Oxnard Performing Arts Center, Kenny Wayne Shepherd and the Hollywood medium Tyler Henry. 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
10: 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Hi, I'm Scott Allen Myers. 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

0: Sterling Venue Ventures has tons of live entertainment coming your way. Bobby Brown is coming to the Savant Theater on July 10th. 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
0: 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And coming to the Canyon in Agora Hills, Billy Bob Thornton and the Boxmasters, Brett Denon, Matthew and Gunnar Nelson, Orianthe, Ambrosia, Pancho Sanchez, Young Dubliners, Queensryche's Jeff Tate, Thelma Houston, and more. 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
10: 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We're talking street takeovers because yesterday, LA County DA Nathan Hochman announced that he's doubling down, looking for the Board of Supervisors to increase fines for spectators of street takeovers, looking to impound more cars of the drivers of street takeovers. And when they actually catch someone that's organizing these things online, he wants to charge them with conspiracy. My question to you, if there is still a financial incentive to do this, is it really going to stop them? Should we be trying to do something to go after the platforms that are allowing all of this illegal content to be streamed online? 800-222-KABC, 1-800-222-5222. Let's go to Sean in Sherman Oaks. Sean, hello.
11: Randy Wang, once again, another banger. Every single time you crack the mic, you come up with something great. Tom Looney, once again, my friend, another great update, golden.

0: Mike Worthy, thank you so much for that and letting me know that I need to get around the traffic the way you do, brother. Randy, once again, man, let's talk about this. You pose a great question. I would say yes. You have to go after everybody that's putting this thing together. You have to go after the social media guys. They don't really care. They're getting money anyway, so they've got money to burn. The organizers, I think if you go, you know, try and get with them, that's going to hit their pockets a little bit deeper. The drivers, let's just be honest, they're all in stolen cars anyway, and they're suited and booted. They're face masks up the wazoo. You don't get to know who they are, even when they are on video. And we know how video is nowadays. You have to really catch somebody in the act, but you're not going to catch these guys. Now, let's do a callback to yesterday's show. You said about this hello greeting that's getting $8.5 million. If the kids get busted watching this stuff, boom, bang. Now we got people that can greet everybody that's coming into L.A. during the Olympics, during the World Cup. We put them on a little probationary period. We got them out there saying hello in every single language that they know. So now we just killed two birds with one stone. They're going to get back to being polite in society. Maybe it'll change their ways. But as for, you know, everything else, Randy, once again, my man, another banger. Love your show. It needs to be 2 hours. I want your PD on the line next time so I can tell him I don't need a Trust and Will show after you, brother. I need Randy Wang at least 2 hours a day. Thank you so much, Randy.
1: Thanks so much for the call, Sean. Appreciate it. You know, it's interesting what he said there because I've actually felt this way for a really long time. When it comes to the majority of the people participating in this event, it's kids, it's teenagers, it's people in their early 20s. And fines might be a deterrent, they might not be. But maybe what we need to do, instead of threatening fines, even instead of, you know, the juvie system, which is a joke in itself right now, maybe if you get caught doing this, you get caught participating in a street takeover, you get caught being one of the drivers in a street takeover, it's got to be service. It's got to be, you're at one of these events, you got to put in 500 hours of real community service mandated by a judge. A fine doesn't mean a damn thing if the kid's parents are just going to bail them out. But you make them have to clean up the streets, you make them have to do something that actually, maybe they'll show their consequences and have to actually see what they can do with their life. Maybe that would be better. But great points from Sean, as always, especially the compliments about me. Let's go to Ralph in Whittier. Ralph, hello.
2: Hey, I just, listening to what you said with regards to Hockman, I believe that Hockman will convict. But as far as Holly Mitchell, she's going to talk the talk, but she's not going to back it up. What you need to do is you need to get draconian. Those cars need to be taken. The participants, the drivers need to be fined severely. If they're juveniles, the parents need to be fined severely. If they can't pay the fine, liens need to be established. Wages need to be garnished. And what you're saying about the probation system, that's a joke. You could do a whole show on the current state of the probation. If you put somebody on community service, there's not going to be anybody available to monitor it because they're too busy trying to fill the vacancies at the two juvenile facilities, which the board is trying like hell to shut down. So there's a whole mix of problems on that end. But before you even get there, you've got to get the cop in the street to want to go out there and stick their neck out and jam these people at these street takeovers, because the concern becomes you go try to cite somebody or take somebody's car with the lack of respect for authority as currently exists in society, you're going to end up getting in a fight. And then you're going to be the subject of the TikTok and the YouTube as a cop, because you're going to end up being the one who's film at 11. And you're going to end up in a Trevor Kirk situation. That's where things have to start, is you've got to get cops to want to go out there and take these cars, write these tickets, take these people to jail for whatever they can, and then start from there.

0: there. Hockman, I don't believe is a problem. The board, the city council, that's a waste of time. But you got to get cops to want to go out there, be proactive, and jump on these people like they used to. That's where you got to start.
1: I think that's definitely a very good point in what we've got to do. And we've got to give the police the ability to do that without fear of being jumped or being filmed or any of that stuff. You make total good points there. Thanks so much for the call, Ralph, as always. You know, I also think if you're a driver participating in these events, your license is gone. Maybe for 5 years. You should not be trusted. These streets are dangerous enough. I'm scared to death on the 405 every day. The fact that people like that are driving out there drives me crazy. Let's go to Joseph in West Hills. Joseph, hello.
2: Yes, how are you? Hey, I agree with everything the previous speakers had said, but I think that if the platforms still exist, these kind of illegal activities are going to keep going on. The platforms is what's driving the kids to get on there. That's like their Hollywood. That's their fame. And everyone is on them. And as long as they're not penalized in any way that people can do illegal activities, like you had just mentioned, sell that illegal stuff, that's what's the foundation of all this stuff going on.
1: Oh, you're totally right about that. And it is for so many young people now, they see it as a legitimate pathway to money and fame. Is it doesn't matter how you do it, get popular on social media. It's a career path for people now. And it's a career path, whether you're doing it through legitimate means or illegitimate means. It doesn't matter anymore. And the fact that we are giving this path out there and the companies that platform this have no responsibility towards it, I think that has to change. I might have to change at the federal level. Might it be time to revisit Section 230 of the Internet Act from 1996 that couldn't have foreseen any of this nonsense, but something has to change. Thanks so much for the call, Joseph. Appreciate it. It should be as simple as people should not be able to profit off of illegal activity. And if the social media companies want to say, well, it would be too difficult to police that, I call BS. I have a friend, used to work with him many years ago. He is I guess you would call him a pot celebrity. He's famous for smoking and promoting weed back when that was a thing I used to do. Very nice guy. He has had very prominent standings on social media, and his account has been banned over and over and over again for people reporting him saying that, oh, he's trying to sell stuff. Even though he wasn't trying to sell stuff, he was just promoting the brand, which was legal. Anyway, my point being, these platforms can police this. You tell me with all the AI that we have now, the fact that I can type in something on the internet and it gives me an entire paragraph, an entire book report worth of information in 2 seconds, that you couldn't have the same algorithms that are deceiving children into staring at these screens constantly. You couldn't have an algorithm that can tell almost instantly that what's being broadcast live is illegal activity and shut it down and ban the account and ban the phone. There's definitely a way to do it, but we have to have teeth in a way to actually hold the social media companies responsible. Obviously, we still go after the perpetrators, and they should be spending time in jail, in prison, community service, whatever it is. But as long as there's a way to make money off of this, I don't see this changing anytime soon. If you're on hold, stay on hold. More of your calls coming up next. 800-222-KABC. It's the News Blitz with Randy Wang on Talk Radio 790 KABC.
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4: Returning from the
3: now.
4: Road hazard on the 10 westbound, delays from Highway 62 all the way into Cabazon. And returning from the high desert, South

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2: A common sense Republican running for Congress in a seat once held by Adam Schiff?
3: Yes. Hi, I'm Scott Allen Myers. So many people have thought about leaving California, but I'm staying. I'm staying to fight back against the crushing costs, the tax burdens, and the outrageous social agendas. 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
2: Protecting our homes, our taxes, our safety, and our children? 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
3: I'm Scott Allen Myers, and I approve of this message. 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
3: A common sense Republican running for Congress in a seat once held by Adam Schiff?
4: 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Hi, I'm Scott Allen Myers. So many people have thought about leaving California, but I'm staying. 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
4: I'm Scott Allen Myers, and I approve of this message. 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

0: A common sense Republican running for Congress in a seat once held by Adam Schiff?
1: Yes. Hi, I'm Scott Allen Myers. So many people have thought about leaving California, but I'm staying. I'm staying to fight back against the crushing costs, the tax burdens, and the outrageous social agendas. I believe our communities deserve leadership that puts families, safety, and common sense first.
0: 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You've got my vote.
1: I'm Scott Allen Myers, and I approve of this message. Paid for by Scott Allen Myers for Congress.
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8: These are our poverty. They don't have any restitutions. Like, do you ever go to court and they order the convict to pay restitution for the crime he committed? What kind of money do they have to pay the restitution with? Furthermore, the convict that gets out of prison, you may not know, they get a Social Security check for 5 years after getting out of prison. Automatic payment because they have no job, no housing. So you're paying for it two ways.
9: Wow, Morris, you just gave me the most brilliant idea. You know how we stop all of this? Parents have to take out liability insurance on their jackass kids. We solved it! It's the News Blitz with Randy Wang on KABC.
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14: Those evacuated because of a damaged chemical tank in Southern California have a lot to worry about, but police say looting shouldn't be on the list. More from Jason Nathanson.
15: Cops say the rumors online aren't true.
16: We don't have any looting going on in Garden Grove.
15: Garden Grove Police Sergeant Nick Jensen understands why people might be worried. They're hearing things in shelters and can't confirm for themselves, but
16: we are actively patrolling, and anybody that goes in there, we're stopping and talking to them.
15: He didn't have actual numbers about any arrests in the evacuation zones, but assures evacuees that when they return, they'll find their businesses, homes, and stuff safe.
14: A proposal from Governor Gavin Newsom would strip the authority from the state superintendent of public instruction position. The position is the school's chief, currently controlling the State Department of Education. Newsom is proposing shifting the department's executive and administrative duties to a new education commissioner role. That's the latest.

0: I'm Jordan Christmas.
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8: Turning from the Low Desert on the 10 westbound, delays from Highway 62 all the way into Cabazon. And returning from the High Desert, South 15, slowing down from Highway 395 as you continue back towards Cleghorn in the Cajon Pass. We're also looking at the drive along the 5 southbound through Valencia. That drive slows down. Coming up on McBean Parkway, taking you ahead towards just before Calgrove, where an earlier crash is wrapping up.
9: Yeah. Sarah Harris, turn the mic up.

Welcome to the Black Power Hour. I'm your host, Sarah Harris. It is so amazing to be back with you once again at the Black Power Hour, which is presented by Elevate Media Collective, a media division of the Black Business Association. And we have such an amazing show here today. 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So now for today's show, it's a conversation about the power of arts to transform lives. Performing arts education is more than entertainment. It builds confidence, discipline, teamwork, creativity, and purpose. For many young people, especially in underserved communities,

0: Communities, the arts can become a pathway to healing, leadership, academic growth, and future careers. Our guest today is someone who has dedicated her life to creating those pathways. Joining us is Ms. Deborah Wondercheck, CEO and founder of Arts and Learning Conservatory in Orange County. It's a nonprofit organization providing high-quality performing arts education programs for the youth throughout Southern California. And we'll talk about that in their upcoming 5th Annual Gospel Voices of OC Benefit Concert. So welcome to the Black Power Hour, Deborah.
1: I'm honored to be here, loving all this. Thank you so much for having me today.
0: Amazing, amazing. For the Black Power Hour, we advocate, of course, economic empowerment, but also things related to culture and community, and those things that propels us forward in our daily lives and for mission and purpose. And so it's right in alignment of what you do. I'm so delighted to have you here today. We're going to be talking about your vision and expanding the program into Compton and other underserved communities. So I look forward to unpacking all of that. So first of all, we always want people to know who we have on the mic with us today. Can you give our audience a little bit of your background information and what led you to founding Arts and Learning Conservatory?
1: So my background is I'm a cellist and an orchestral conductor. I founded the Arts and Learning Conservatory based on a lived experience. My mom was an individual who wanted to play a musical instrument when she was growing up. And really, around the time that she was 10, it was 1945. And she grew up in a prominent area of Chicago. It was an all-white area. Her family was allowed into that community due to the fact that her father was a home builder. So they could get a little pass to come in there. So she was the only Black child in her school with her sisters. And when it was time for kids at the age of 10 to play a musical instrument, she was so excited with the rest of the kids talking about what she was going to play. And due to the systemic issues that were going on during that time and at her school, she was denied that opportunity to play a musical instrument. So she took that energy and she said, well, you know what? When I'm married and I have kids, they're all going to play a musical instrument.
0: Okay.
1: So she got married years later. She didn't forget that promise. And she had 7 of us.
0: Wow. This sounds like a Jackson story.
1: It's a Jackson story. It's a Jackson story with stringed instruments.
0: Okay.
1: She kept to her promise. And then when she kept having the children, she would ask the Lord, please give me as many children as possible. She was a Head Start teacher and loved teaching children and making sure that they had an excellent education. So with each child, she would go, okay, Lord, thank you so much for this child. And one more thing, would you please give them the gift of music? Lord, if you give them the gift of music, have them serve you all the days of their lives. Just please, Lord. So we all ended up playing stringed instruments. She exposed us to that through the school system. At the time, many of us, all of us maybe have grown up with having instruments at school. So when that came around, she encouraged us all really to play a stringed instrument. I think that was her love. Intellectually disabled, she had him be the conductor and had him with different percussive instruments so that he knew he was a key part of our orchestra. So with that background, it was a beautiful time of playing these instruments. It created more exposure for us. It literally changed the trajectory of our family's lives. And just being able to travel and perform in different string orchestras, but we also, she held true to her promise to the Lord, having us perform in different churches, community centers, senior centers. She always saw that music was something that was to be given to others and to bless people and to help people be seen and heard, but bless them with this beautiful gift of music. So we did all that. And at one point, she even had us in Chicago on a Christian television station. It wasn't TVN. It was like Praise the Lord Club or something like that. Playing our instruments, and we also sang gospel and spiritual music as well. So with that experience, I just knew that the arts were something that I needed to give back as I became a little bit older. But the flip side to all that, we had all this beautiful music happening. We're sharing the love, but in our home, there was domestic violence happening. And my father, even a hardworking man, but it was very dangerous what was going on. Even with having more and more kids, she kept thinking, I need to get out of this situation. By the time she had all of us, she felt trapped. But she also saw one of our music teachers, who my brother's cello teacher, who played in the Chicago Symphony, told my mom, look, if your kids get really good at this, they should be able to get scholarships to go to college.
0: Wow.
1: So after the first and second one got their scholarship, she was looking at that third one going, you're next. You're going to get the scholarship.
0: Okay.
1: So this lovely, God-fearing woman turned into a drill instructor.
0: She's an amazing woman.
1: You're all going to get a scholarship.
0: She is an amazing woman.
1: She was amazing. But what it was for her is she saw, oh my goodness, if this third one gets that scholarship, that means I can take four kids out of this situation, never to return. Mm-hmm. And that third one got a scholarship. And then literally after he got that scholarship, in one night we escaped out of our home. She made us bring our instruments. She's like, put that cello on your back, get that suitcase, we are leaving. And we escaped from Chicago to Denver, Colorado. We stayed in a women's shelter, so we were homeless for like 3 months or so. My dad figured out where we were. We had to travel to San Diego. We were in the Salvation Army there for a while. And then we traveled up to Oceanside, and we're still living in a women's shelter.
0: Mm-hmm.
1: So with that experience, I was 10 at the time when all of that happened. I was fearful of pretty much anyone that came around me. I just had an extremely low self-esteem. I kept thinking, life is going to end. Someone's going to, you know, my dad's going to get my mom. I was just a wreck and very quiet. Didn't want to speak to anyone.
0: Mm-hmm.
1: But across the street from that last shelter that we were in was a performing arts school. And in that school, I, again, had my cello traveling with us from
0: right.
1: all these different locations. They had a string ensemble, so I was able to play my cello there. But what was funny there is by the time I got there, I didn't want to be around the kids. Orchestra teacher had her class right after lunch. So during lunch, I stayed in the lunchroom. Orchestra was in that same room. One day I was on my cello playing the bass line from Beat It. I was jamming out, but by myself in a little corner.
0: All right.
1: Some little boy walks by and he's like, are you playing Michael Jackson? I'm like, yes. And he calls all these kids over. She's playing Michael Jackson. She's playing Beat It. You know, Billie Jean. She's playing Billie Jean.
0: Okay.
1: So all the kids surrounded me and they didn't see me as the kid who was homeless. Mm-hmm. And lived across the street at the shelter. They saw me as this amazing person that had this wonderful talent, and they were pulling on me. Can you teach me? Can you show me? Oh, that's so cool. I was the cool kid, and I didn't realize that that instrument would give me a voice and an audience.
0: Sounds like a pivotal moment for you.
1: It was completely pivotal. And from that experience, I came out of my shell. I became more involved within the school community, and I was beloved by my friends as well as the teachers. And the teachers had to have known I lived across the street at that shelter, but they really built me up. But that experience changed my life completely. And I was able to take that upon leaving the shelter, and my mom got her degree in child development. We had our own place. She always kept telling me, you need to give back. This is a gift that you've been given, but you're going to give back. Now, all of us, all the kids. So got my degree, ended up working for a very affluent school district, became a master teacher in that district, got my master's degree. So I became a college professor, had all the things. But I kept hearing about arts programs being cut left and right. And then I had to look back at my life and how I don't know where I would be today if I didn't have music in my life and that outlet, because music did get me to college on a full ride. So I thought back to everything my mom had shared with me that I need to do the same for other children, little children that could be like me. Maybe they're homeless. Maybe they're going through a tough time, and music and the arts is a way that they would have a voice.
0: Wow.
1: So that's how.
0: There's a lot of connecting the dots throughout your life. Amazing story. We're going to hear more from Ms. Deborah Wondercheck about her amazing journey and then to her mission. So come back. This is the Block Power Hour. I'm your host, Sarah Harris. Right back.

0: 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No.
1: Slow drive returning from the low desert on the 10 westbound. Delays from Highway 62 all the way into Cabazon. And returning from the high desert, South 15, slowing down from Highway 395 as you continue back towards Cleghorn in the Cajon Pass. We're also looking

0: Now the drive along the 5 southbound through Valencia. That drive slows down. Coming up on McBean Parkway, taking you ahead towards just before Calgrove, where an earlier crash is wrapping up.
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5: 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Sarah Harris.

0: Welcome back to the Black Power Hour. I'm your host, Sarah Harris, and we're having an amazing conversation with Miss Deborah Wondercheck. Before the break, she was telling about her story in terms of coming up in a resilient, strong mother figure who led her children, knowing that the answer is going to be through arts, music, and entertainment. And so that's what created Deborah on her journey. And part of that was it gave me a vision of fame. And I just kind of have to ask this. When you were playing Beat It, and everybody there was calling people over to listen to you, did they start dancing on tables or whatever? I just had that vision in my head.
1: No, they didn't start dancing on tables, but okay. they're pretty excited to hear it. So
0: wonderful, wonderful. So in telling your story in terms of your mother having to leave her husband due to domestic violence and then going into a shelter and across the street, there is an arts and performing center that you were able to go to, which became a pivotal moment and a lifeline for you. Tell us how that then transformed, because we know that, like, your mother fed into you that to give back. But what was the journey that eventually led you to finding Arts and Learning Conservatory?
1: So through all the wonderful things my mom did, I was able to get a scholarship to go to college. And upon going to college, I landed a wonderful job and was teaching in a very affluent school district. And with being there, I kept seeing and hearing about other music programs being cut left and right. And that's when I said, enough's enough. I've got to find those children like myself who did not have arts opportunities. I had the opportunities, but I was seeing that they weren't. So I said, I've got to do something about that and help even be

0: an advocate for the children that did not have those resources. So after getting my master's and working at a school district for about 10 years and doing extremely well and being a college professor, I decided I was going to create a nonprofit organization. I started out with just a little summer camp, and I was going to do a musical. And with that musical, just have, you know, some string instruments there with kids who played and then some other kids that were doing some acting. We did that little camp, and I had 21 kids sign up for that. The very next summer, I was doing the same camp at a university, and I had about 145 kids show up. And from there, we had parents in that program stating, there's no music at our school. Would you please bring this program to our school? So we were in about three schools. When I say we, it was myself and another theater person. I'm an instrumentalist. You know, theater isn't necessarily my big thing, but I knew I was smart enough to hire a professional that knew theater to bring it in a high caliber way to the children. So we teamed up. We were in three schools. And then from there, we were getting calls to go into five schools and seven schools. And then we were getting calls to go into the zip codes where a lot of people were like, we're not going there. We'll go over to Newport Beach or Huntington Beach, but we're not going to go to these places. I would go there. That's where I knew. That's where I was.
1: Right.
0: I mean, when I was homeless, we didn't have a car. We didn't have a washer and dryer. We had to, you know, public transportation. So I was really committed to bringing the program on school campuses right where children were. Parents might have two and three jobs working, but we're going to get this to the kids who need it the most. And that's where I came up with the whole concept of the Arts and Learning Conservatory. So I founded it in 2004. And since then, we've brought this program now to over 38,000 children across Southern California.
1: Amazing. So you believe that arts education is so important, especially for young people today. What is some of the transformational qualities have you seen coming through youth with your programs?
0: Well, we know even from the studies that are out there from the National Endowment of the Arts, students involved in the arts have higher grades, they have lower absenteeism, and they get involved with the community. And right now, today, with our youth, there's a disconnect. And if we can get them involved with the arts, the other study shows that kids involved in the arts are less likely to be involved in violence or of who we are as a society. Mm-hmm. And to remove that from a school system means that we're denying children their absolute rights to something that's going to be transformative for them. And like I already shared, it was transformative for me at our lowest point or my personal lowest point. So it's something that provides structure for young people. It also helps them stay regulated as far as understanding how to read people, just their emotions. And right now with the kids having just recently come through the COVID situation, it really created a huge divide. And I'm seeing that with these programs, we're teaching students about soft skills, how to read people, how to just understand when to speak, when not to speak, and not to just, you know, go off, you know, do what they want to do, but, you know, have some kind of semblance of understanding how to communicate. And that's huge. That's not something you can teach in school. It's something that needs to be experienced, and it's a life skill. So
1: it goes beyond just the musicality or performing or whatnot, but like you said, life skills that we have. And, you know, we had a good amount of the arts in school at least when I was growing up, dating ourselves and pulling back from that more and more and more. I can't understand why would even think that it's not a necessary part of our curricular system that we should have. And I saw that you did do a travel to, was it D.C.?
0: It was
1: in Washington. And so when you went there, you were advocating for what?
0: Advocating for the arts and more funding to keep these programs in schools. What I'm finding is the arts are in schools here in California, but it's typically in areas where it's affluent. And you have, according to what Prop 13 was years ago, it really aligned with wherever your zip code is and your school is, the funding from the homes in that area funds into the school. So you can see a disparity right there. If you're living in a zip code where it's very low income, mm-hmm. you're working class, many of the parents do not even own a home. They're living in an apartment. Well, that's the funding from the few homes in that area that goes to the school, and that is what funds the arts, and that's the disparity. So we're seeing that for what it is, and now it's time.

0: time to get rid of that divide.
1: Mm-hmm.
0: And that's why Arts and Learning Conservatory exists. We are on a mission to make sure that every single child, especially African-American children, children of color, who are not getting these wonderful programs, have access to it. So that is really what this is all about for us. It's our mission is to bring high quality performing arts to all children, and especially our children.
2: And there needs to be a place for that, right?
0: Mm-hmm.
2: I saw that you were in the construction phase of it, a brand new theater, and you were beaming from ear to ear, just seeing it coming together and all that. So kind of tell about your process of getting the new theater and then when, you know, it finally had that and your first performance there. What was that like?
0: Oh, it's amazing. So the building, I need to back up and let you know that that building was donated to my organization.
2: Excellent.
0: Yes, it was donated about 10 years ago. And then within the last few years, we were able to raise funds. Or I'll be honest, I'm the fundraiser.
2: Yes, you are.
0: Nobody else.
2: Don't get
0: me.
2: That twisted.
0: So I was able to raise the funds to remodel the building because at one point there was a flood there.
2: Mm.
0: We were flooded out. We were kind of forced to build out the facility. But what was beautiful about that, again, God blessed me with that building. I'll just be very honest.
2: Mm-hmm.
0: And then with the flood, you could look at that as a negative, but you got to make lemonade out of lemons, you know.
2: Mm-hmm.
0: So with that, I saw that as an opportunity to build a theater inside of our space. So raised the funds, was able to do that, open that up about 2 years ago to the public. We had our first show there, and it was that facility is all about the kids. So we had a production in there of, I believe it was The Wizard of Oz.
2: Mm.
0: And the kids were beaming from ear to ear. Parents were so excited. And since then, we've done a few other shows. But we made that facility into a theater to rent it out so that the community knows that this is here. And the resources or the funding from the rentals will fund scholarships for our students so that we have another revenue stream.
2: Mm-hmm.
0: And we always have funding available for the children to keep doing these arts programs.
2: That's definitely important. We're going to be coming back, but before we go, can you give them where they can find more about the Arts and Learning Conservatory?
0: So we do have a website. We're at arts, A-R-T-S, the word and, learning.org. And you go ahead and tap into that site. You can find out how to get involved, whether you want to be a volunteer. We definitely accept donations.
2: Okay.
0: So if you want to donate, we will.
2: The website again?
0: Yes, artsandlearning.org. 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If you're someone that has a skill that would like to help, maybe you're a technology person, maybe you're a lawyer and you just want to help, and go ahead and give some of your support via gratis or mm-hmm. what have you. We're open to it all. We need it all. We're growing in such a way that we've got about 60 teaching artists right now that go out into the schools. So us having more of a legal presence or support
2: right.
0: so that we go in, cover, making sure everybody's is helpful to us. So
2: okay. Excellent.
0: Yes.
2: Well, that's how you can find them. And we're going to come back for more conversation. And this is Sarah Harris with the Block Power Hour. We'll be right back.
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1: KABC.
2: A new report finds California to be among the worst states for people looking to retire. Mark Mayfield explains.
3: The study from the website Retirement Living placed the Golden State in its bottom five list of states that make retiring easy. The report says California's high cost of living and tax burden are two major reasons retiring in the state can be problematic for many. The study found retirees in California need an estimated $1.2 million in savings to enjoy their golden years.
2: Residents need to make sure they mail in their California ballot by Tuesday to make sure it counts. Mail dropped off at post offices or collection boxes more than 50 miles from a regional hub is now picked up the next day. So if you mail your ballot from these areas on election day, it will be postmarked too late and won't count. If you miss the mailing deadline, you can still drop your ballot at a voting center or ballot box or go to the post office to ask for a postmark. I'm Jordan Christmas.
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3: It's a tough drive leaving Newhall. This is the southbound side of the 5. Delays here are from almost Calgrove as you continue ahead, looking a lot better just past Roxford. Now, leaving the low desert, the 10 westbound, slowing down away from Tipton Road all the way into Cabazon, and the South 15 still slow out of Hesperia from Highway 395 as you travel towards Cleghorn.
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0: 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I am your host, Sarah Harris, and we have been having some amazing conversations, some dynamic voices on this mic in the Black Power Hour we have had since the beginning, and Miss Deborah Wondercheck is no different. 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So welcome back, Miss Deborah Wondercheck. It's good to have you. I've been learning about your story as well as your mission, which is really dear to my heart too. I am an artist, a creative person, and I tried music as far as the flute, and I've told the story before, but I get light in the head trying to blow on the flute, so that's not for me. But nonetheless, I love music. I love the arts, and I've always known from the beginning that it is a force in terms of that really empowers us through our lives and on many, many different levels. And so one of the things that we want to talk about here today is that you have an upcoming 5th annual Gospel Voices of OC. It's a benefit concert. And so can you tell us what the audience can expect? Well, give us some background in terms of how the gospel concert came about and then what the audience could expect for this year.
1: So this concert came about from the whole upheaval that was going on in our nation with George Floyd and Breonna Taylor and all of the different things that were happening at that time. And so

0: I had seen in Orange County that even though the African Americans that exist in that county are less than 3%, at the time we were 40% of the hate crimes. And I had stated that enough's enough. We got to do something that's going to bridge the community and have people see the amazing things that African American people are all about and are brilliant. So I created the Gospel Voices of Orange County as a concert to bridge the community. This is a concert that celebrates our ancestry of who we are as a people. The church has always been the center of the African American experience in the community. And so any of you, if you look back to enslavement times, it was a place for us to come together, worship, build each other up away from the watchful eye of the enslaver. And that kept continuing even in Jim Crow era and even through civil rights, where we said, hey, we're going to come together, stand together, and say enough is enough and change what has been placed in front of us as this is where how you're going to stay, this is where you're going to be. Well, we had to break out of that, and it was through our experience in the church. So with Gospel Voices, it's celebrating the voices of African Americans, whether that be the voice of choir with gospel music, whether it's the voice of orchestra, classical music, jazz, contemporary music, whether it's tap dance, ballerinas, spoken word, we do it all. And we celebrate it with the spirit of excellence. And this year, we're going to be honoring innovators. So we're going to hear about African Americans who have made a huge difference, not just in our nation, but worldwide impact. Mm. And that will be there. One person that's coming that I'm so excited about that is a living legend is Mr. Floyd Norman. He is the first Disney animator that was African-American that worked with Walt Disney.
1: Wonderful.
0: And he's living, and I'm going to present to him a special honor at this particular concert. But the concert's all about honoring those who have gone before us and honoring the shoulders that we stand on and telling our story from our voice. So everything is all about African-American artistry. The music you hear, the spoken word you hear, the people playing the instruments. It's all about us and the brilliance that we've brought to this nation.
1: Oh, excellent. It sounds amazing. And for your concert, in terms of the support that it generates for your programs, what kind of impact has that had?
0: This is the first year that we're doing a full benefit concert.
1: Okay.
0: With this, it was always just, let's bring the community together and have them, you know, donate to the children. But this year, we're like, these kids need money. So please support us because people love it. It's multi-generational. You'll have people there that are 70, 80 years old and a child that's 10. Everybody's getting something and they're hearing our history firsthand. But we also have the children from the program of Arts and Learning Conservatory on stage with these professional musicians, the singers, the artists, just showing the gifts and talents that they've been learning through us and also with them being mentored by these amazing individuals. So this is a benefit concert. Mm-hmm. We need donations. We want to make sure that the legacy of the Arts and Learning Conservatory remains in this state for here on out. Even once I'm long gone and passed, we want to make sure that these programs stay in the lives of our children. So definitely.
1: Excellent.
0: We love donations for it.
1: As we say that, you plug in, what is the website again? You can find out more information.
0: It's arts with an S, A-R-T-S, the word and, learning.org.
1: And the taking place in June, June 27th, right? And
0: yes.
1: In Irvine at the Barclay Theater. But you can learn more information off of their website. I would like to know, are there any like standout, you don't want to like pick favorites, I know, but any standouts that's come through your program that maybe you want to highlight?
0: Students that have come to
1: me.
0: Oh, yes. I was in New York for a music conference and just sitting there, your husband, you know, watching all the different things happening at this event. And I saw a cellist on stage. And remember, cello's my instrument. Saw this cello on stage playing. I'm looking at that person. I'm like, that looks like a student of mine from 15 years ago.
1: Wow.
0: But no, I don't know. And I kept looking at him because he's all grown up. And then I spoke to the person at the end. This student went to Juilliard. And now he's a world-class performer. And he was at New York at this special event. And he was the headliner. And I walked up to him and I'm like, oh, are you Philip? And he's like, Mrs. Wonderchek.
1: Yay!
0: And hugged me and was like, you're the reason why I'm here. I was just so blown away. So we've had kids go to Juilliard. We've had kids at the

0: The New York Tisch School of Performing Arts, as far as musical theater, we have a child right now at Oberlin Conservatory. So our students go all over the place. I have a student who is at South Coast Repertory Theater. He's one of the directors there, and he came through my program when he was 9 years old. So we're all about making sure these kids go places, and we're now creating scholarships for students. Just like my mom didn't create the scholarships, but she navigated and knew where to put us. But I'm doing that now with Arts and Learning Conservatory, creating scholarships for children. And we also have an apprenticeship program right now where we're paying students to learn about the arts, whether it's technical theater, whether it's acting, singing, dancing, whether it's just working in an office with arts administrators. We now have a paid internship through the Orange County Department of Education. So we mean what we say. We're about investing in our youth.
1: Excellent. So as we've been saying, is that you're based in right now in Orange County, but you have plans to expand into Compton and other underserved communities. Kind of tell us about your expansion plans.
0: We really want to, again, make sure that we're in Compton and other areas locally. Our desire is to expand even throughout the state of California and eventually nationwide, but we're just doing it one county at a time. Our goal, too, when we are doing this expansion, is just to make sure that the quality remains high and that these students have the best of the best. So if we're working in Compton and bringing in our lighting and sound system and our directors and choreographers, music directors, we're doing the same thing in other districts. Maybe there's a district that's paying us high dollar to, you know, not say high dollar, but they're paying us to do it. We take that same level of high quality arts and bring it to our students in Compton. We see kids as kids. They're all the same. They just have, you know, different parents, but all of our parents want the best for our kids. So we bring the best, and we want to expand that through this state eventually.
1: Excellent. And so with that, how can schools or community leaders or businesses partner with you to further the mission of the conservatory?
0: Schools can partner with us by opening their doors to us and integrating our programming directly during the school day. We are in school during the day, we're in school after school, and we want to be a core part of what's happening. Community leaders can use this platform and their influence to champion arts funding. We can get advocacy with policy change. That's why I was in Washington, D.C. We just want any and all platforms to help get the creative development into our young children. And that can only happen with the community. I can't do this by myself. I want others to stand alongside of us and make it a priority and not see the arts as a luxury. It is a priority. Every child deserves it. It's not just where you live, where you get it. Every child deserves it right where they're at currently.
1: Excellent. So with that, we're going to come back again. So much good stuff to talk about here and learning more about your program. I really do appreciate all that you do. And we want to hear from you in terms of just like the way forward and then how do you see how the creative economy can play into Southern California. This is the Black Power Hour. We will be right back once again. Don't go anywhere.

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3: It's a tough drive leaving Newhall. This is the southbound side of the 5. Delays here are from almost Calgrove as you continue ahead. Looking a lot better just past Roxford. Now, leaving the low desert, the 10 westbound slowing down away from Tipton Road all the way into Cabazon, and the South 15 still slow out of Hesperia from Highway 395 as you travel towards Cleghorn.
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4: Yeah. 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

We're grooving and moving here at the Black Power Hour. I'm your host, Sarah Harris, and our guest today is Ms. Deborah Wonderchak. She is the CEO and founder of Arts and Learning Conservatory, and we are talking about

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4: A common sense Republican running for Congress in a seat once held by Adam Schiff?
5: 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Hi, I'm Scott Allen Myers. 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
4: Protecting our homes, our taxes, our safety, and our children? 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

0: Sterling Venue Ventures has tons of live entertainment coming your way. Bobby Brown is coming to the Savant Theater on July 10th. And coming to the Canyon in Agora Hills, Billy Bob Thornton and the Boxmasters, Brett Denon, Matthew and Gunnar Nelson, Orianthe, Ambrosia, Pancho Sanchez, Young Dubliners, Queensryche's Jeff Tate, Thelma Houston, and more. 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
11: KABC. The CDC is expanding its power to keep individuals from Ebola-stricken countries from entering the U.S. Lisa Carton has more.
12: The agency says the move is in the interest of public health and includes lawful, permanent U.S. residents, green card holders who've been in the Democratic Republic of Congo, Uganda, or South Sudan within the last 21 days are now banned from entering the U.S. through mid-June. The change announced Friday expands the agency's existing travel restrictions tied to the outbreak of the rare strain of Ebola, which has no approved vaccine or treatments.
11: Dozens of hikers have gotten sick on the California section of the Pacific Crest Trail, which stretches from Canada to Mexico. The Pacific Crest Trail Association says it knows about reports of stomach illness in the Wrightwood area of San Bernardino County. 7 to 12 cases have been confirmed as norovirus. That's the latest. I'm Jordan Christmas.
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4: You doing? We're not working today. This is an Armstrong and Getty report.
5: Hope you're enjoying your Memorial Day weekend, mixing some food and fun and family and friends in with some good solid patriotism. Don't forget the reason for the celebration.
4: Now back to the Armstrong and Getty replay.
5: Quick word from the world of science here. A good friend of the Armstrong and Getty show talking about the what you were discussing, launching toward the moon, how we've got to wait till a particular moment in the orbit.
4: The rotation of the Earth flings the rocket and helps it speed out of the atmosphere, which is wild to me.
5: Exactly, yeah. As my old friend Mike says, tell Jack to imagine a marble in a funnel and how it seems as it gets closer to the drain, whip around faster and faster. That's the slingshot effect, and that's how it works. It's a gravity thing.
4: I get that. It's just since we don't feel it, walking around the Earth.
5: Right.
4: It's surprising to me that it makes that much difference, but obviously it does.
5: Yeah, it's practically incomprehensible. I remember hearing this as a kid, but that essentially the surface of the Earth is moving at something like 10,000 miles per hour.
4: Yeah, really
5: but
4: fast.
5: Everything's moving at the same speed, so you don't perceive the movements like being on an airplane.
4: Thank God I have motion sickness constantly.
5: Oh, yeah. Oh, please. So more from the world of science and or medicine. I love how the media is presenting this as, I'll read the headline.

0: from the usually much more reasonable Wall Street Journal than a lot of the lamestream media. Heart Association clashes with RFK Jr. over red meat, dairy, and beef tallow. It's okay. It is a contrast with the recently issued, quite different than we're used to, government guidelines on what to eat. But for what it's worth, the AMA recommends getting protein from plants. Do you enjoy a good lentil, Jack? You should be eating more lentils rather than meat, and avoiding full fat dairy, which is interesting because I eat full fat Greek yogurt. New guidance from the American Heart Association advises getting protein from plants rather than meat, choosing low-fat or fat-free dairy, and using olive, soybean, and canola oils instead of beef tallow and butter. Contrasting with Trump administration guidelines, the AHA counts 30,000 scientific, medical, and healthcare professionals, among mostly unchanged from the guidelines it released in 2021. And to their credit, everybody's saying, well, look, don't focus on the conflict. Look at the commonalities. Mm. Avoid saturated fat. Cut down on your sugar. Don't eat processed foods. Eat limited refined grains and added sugar. That's the key. Pay attention to that. So I think they're right. But some of the most delicious stuff on earth, sliced ham, bacon, sausage, like the worst thing you could eat.
1: I'm going to keep eating it. That's just the way I am. Heard this the other day, and it's true. Probably true. If you have, and I forget what they said, but it was something like this. If you have more than one delicious meal a week, your diet isn't correct. The idea that you should not, a delicious meal is by definition not healthy, unless you're one of those weirdos that you've trained your brain to get really excited about eating lettuce. But for most of us, you know.
0: I'd like to punch them right in their gaunt face.
1: Salty, fatty, whatever, sugary. Is what we find delicious. And if very often you think, oh, that was delicious, that ain't good.
0: Wow.
1: You know, most of your meals should be just, and I do this a lot. I have a lot of meals that are just, they're so meh. I mean, they're beyond meh. They're just fuel to get me through the next several hours. There was no enjoyment in it whatsoever. Yes, Katie.
2: I don't like this at all.
1: No, I don't either.
2: I don't really buy it.
1: You don't buy it. You don't agree.
2: No, okay. No. Cause I mean, I make like salmon and bell peppers and stuff for dinner regularly. And I think it tastes great. I don't understand how, you're supposed to just be like, eh.
0: Oh, wow. Yeah. You can actually eat some really yummy, healthy stuff. Yeah. I see their point.
1: I think most of the time it's probably true.
0: Yeah, I think when the vast majority of us think a delicious meal, Kate, wow, that was fantastic. We're not thinking of salmon and bell peppers.
1: No.
0: I'm thinking kudos of to you.
1: Fatty, greasy, salty, and then a sugary dessert.
2: Okay.
0: So Judy and I were out kicking around yesterday, hitting various consignment stores and resale shops and stuff. I was looking for...
1: Wow, you're down to selling your clothes.
0: Well... all my plasma's gone. I just got the one kidney. So no, we're actually, I got my new bookshelves in my man cave, and they're all like open-ended. They're mounted on the wall. And so I'm looking for antique, bookends and I'm finding some really fun, cool stuff. But so we were kicking around, and then we drive by this, microbrew place, and she's like, oh, I didn't know that was there. And I'm like, yeah, beer sounds kind of good. Huh? So we stop and we have a couple of beers late in the afternoon. Here's what we had for dinner. We decided this was a good idea. Recreating one of our favorite meals / appetizers from our favorite barbecue place way up in the mountains in California. A bed of tater tots covered with cheese, covered with smoked pulled pork, and then barbecue sauce and sour cream.
1: What do they call that?
0: I think this is the... I think they called it dirty fries.
3: Heaven
1: is what they called. Yes, heaven.
2: Yeah,
0: heaven, and or you'll be in heaven soon if you keep eating like this.
1: Shut up.
0: I was picturing that as we were discussing the delicious meal that you probably shouldn't eat. Holy cow!
1: Here's a good question. How many years, if you could calibrate it this closely, how many years would you be willing to shave off the back end to eat more delicious meals and worry about it less.
0: Well,
1: I wonder what that number would be for most people.
0: Well, the problem with that question is if you ask a 20-year-old, they'll have a very different answer than a 50-year-old and sure as hell a different answer than an 84-year-old.
1: I wonder. I might have to ask my parents. I don't know that that's true. Definitely the 20-50. Because I got some teenagers who think there's no point in being alive when you're 30, which is hilarious.
0: You're all used up.
1: It's hilarious. How can you possibly have any fun after 30?
2: Oh, yeah, you're basically dead at that point. So,
1: and the 50 versus 75, sure. But I don't know. I don't know. I'll have to ask some more older people I know. Would you go back through your life and have eaten all the salads if you could add... Right. I don't know, 3 more light years to your life.
0: And to each their own, but never touched alcohol, you know, never had any of the Epicurean pleasures. You know, I've made my decision.
1: I wonder what most people would say. I think most people would trade in several years, wouldn't they?
0: A couple, 2, 3 maybe. I don't think anybody'd say 10.
1: No, I think 5 might be the sweet spot, though.
0: But then we get to the incredibly important and incredibly depressing question of how's my health going to be in those final years? I mean, if it's going to be like barely hanging on, I'm checking out. That's fine. Well,
1: that facial, that's the take me now facial expression, I guess.
0: Well, with the thumb, I'm out.
1: Give you the hook.
0: Right. But, you know, if I'd be an inspiration to my children and grandchildren and breaking new ground and setting sprint records as an 85-year-old or whatever, I don't want to...
1: Solo rock climbing.
0: Exactly. You know how I love that. then probably I don't want to trade that in.
1: Yeah.
0: All right, moving along. President Trump has released a mock-up of images of quite an impressive video of his intended presidential library.
1: God, he's the world's greatest troll. He knows how that drives all the media just nuts.
0: Right. It is an enormous gleaming glass tower emblazoned with his last name. A red, white, and blue spire sits atop the multi-story tower. The library is set to feature golden escalators. At least one golden statue of the president raising his fist in the air and several aircraft, including what appears to be one of the Air Force's One.
1: Kid Rock music blasts through speakers on every floor and an animated Chuck Norris greets you at the door.
0: Now, Trump and his advisors aim to raise hundreds of millions of dollars for the library fund. You can donate. Certainly go to his website.
1: That's what I'm going to do. I'm going to donate money to a presidential library. Good Lord. And I mean for anybody, not for Trump. Whatever.
0: The location in Miami is 2.6 acres, valued at $67 million. It was transferred from Miami-Dade College to the state of Florida last year and then to Trump's Library Foundation. Florida Governor DeSantis, other state Republicans advocated for the project, arguing it would draw tourism and be a cultural asset. There's some controversy because it would be right next to this big 289-foot Freedom Tower commemorating all of the Cubans who've come to the United States for freedom. A small number of Miami voters are against that location tower, Jack. It's 74% are against. And about a quarter of Republicans, 59%, are against it, too.
1: When do you get your presidential library built? Like, Obama's isn't built yet, I don't think. And
0: It's well underway. It's ugly as hell. It's terrible. And way, way over budget, as you might expect. It's this big, ugly, nasty concrete block-looking thing. It's like the brutalist architecture, almost. Hmm. Right in the middle of a park in Chicago. Biden's going to have, like, a shelf at his local library. Because nobody wants to donate to that. Look, you're a miserable, senile failure as a president. Here's $5. Next, all right, now leave me alone.
1: Next to the section for people who still... check out CDs at the library.
0: Right, yeah. The Joe Biden Memorial Shelf. That's going to be his presidential library.
3: Oh, you man, made it rhyme louder than it's rhymed in a long time.
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4: Crowded conditions in Hollywood, South 101, leaving Santa Monica Boulevard, heading towards Alvarado in Echo Park. It's also a little crowded in Commerce on that 5 southbound from Atlantic to Washington. Slow moving coming back from the low desert on the 10 westbound, leaving Highway 111, traveling into Cabazon, and the South 15 also crowding up away from Ranchero Road out of Hesperia as you continue ahead towards Cleghorn.
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0: Armstrong and Getty, Everyman Philosopher, along with Matt the Idaho Farmhand, different guy. Yesterday, during the first segment of the show, you're discussing what Elon Musk said about AGI, universal high income, and of course, the old ROB, the River of Blood. Elon said that we will have free health care, but if AGI is providing mankind with all of its wants and needs, so much that money is now obsolete, who's going to study for years to become a doctor? Better yet, why would that individual want the headache of dealing with the public if they have no financial incentive? It's one of the issues I have always had with socialism and communism. If everyone is given the same amount of money, who is going to do the harder, dirty job? Would anyone want to work at the sewage treatment plant if you make the same amount as a quote-unquote poet? They wouldn't. Therefore, what governing entity is in charge will have to, whatever governing entity is in charge, will have to force some people to do jobs they don't want to do for no extra compensation, and freedom is dead. Well, that is certainly
1: or
0: the history of
1: pay
0: this sort
1: them
0: of
1: more, and then it obviously becomes a completely different thing.
0: And then Matt, in his way, anticipated my first probing question. Now, I know that Elon would say AGI will provide the health care and run the sewage treatment plant. I'm guessing he is envisioning robots that are built and programmed by AGI that will do every job for us. But if you want a good sci-fi dystopian future, imagine humans stop passing on the knowledge that they have gained to the next generation because, quote, AI does a better job than any human ever could. 100 years goes by and humans have stopped using their brains to think critically and there's a glitch. Some computer bug that shuts AI down and no one is skilled at anything. We have officially re-entered the dark ages. AI won't come to our come for our vital juices because it is a machine. We'll eventually fail and people will be back to killing each other with sticks.
1: Well, I can talk about that email all day long because I'm really into this topic. But that first question, yeah, why would anybody study to become a doctor, put in the 10 years of work, the stress, everything, if right. Everybody gets paid exactly the same? And that's
0: or
1: true.
0: There's no value to money at all because yeah. Everything you need yeah. is available, whether you are a neurologist, a sewage plant worker, or a crackhead.
1: Or a guy who plays his guitar and writes crappy poetry.
0: Right. Second email on the same topic. This one from Michael. Appreciate all the ways y'all keep to find, can I have a second take on that and put the words in something approaching the right order? I'm sorry. I read so much faster than I can talk. I get all to tangle up. Appreciate all the ways you all keep finding to help me laugh up here in the Emerald City. Oh, Portlandia. God bless you. To your point about AGI moving us to a future where our every need is essentially managed, I cannot imagine a scarier place to live. Dostoevsky touched on this in his book Notes from the Underground, so I won't waste precious time reciting it here. The book is short enough. Suffice it to say, as I'm sure you're aware, we humans are created to crave meaning. Meaning is most readily found in Delta, or the difference between what is and what could be, the chase. If we as a species embark on a reality where algorithms dictate our desires and in doing so flatten our desire to chase, then Huxley will have profit beyond compare. You know, it's funny, as a giant fan of both Huxley and Orwell, the classic question is, who got it more right? And I've always thought that was a stupid question. Both of them. It depends on what tool the evildoers need at any given moment, in any given situation. Are they going to beat us into submission or drug and pleasure us into submission?
1: I think
0: both.
1: I really think the missing piece to a lot of this, and we touched on this yesterday, is people like Elon Musk and Sam Altman and, you know, the guy who runs Google, whoever that is, are so driven to just accomplish things. Mm-hmm. They can't imagine that most of humanity's not like that.
0: Right.
1: So, to accomplish things for accomplishment's sake. Most of them, man, he's not like that. I need, you know, I need to get a win here. I need to make enough money or something. And without that, most people are just gonna lay around and do nothing.
0: Yeah. Yeah. I think it's really useful when a person realizes, oh, I'm kind of an outlier in this. I'm like in the outer 10% of people who think like this or are like this, because then it helps you relate to humanity a little better. And I think you're absolutely right. Let me finish up Michael's email real quick. If we go down that road, I'm sure it will all be all rainbows and unicorns to begin with. Candy houses in the woods for starving children.
1: Candy houses. Boy,
0: this is a really literate email. I'm really enjoying this. But the need for meaning will emerge from under the weight of stasis, and it wouldn't surprise me to see those same savages that Huxley mentioned in Brave New World chasing meaning once again, much to the consternation of the central planners. Anyway, thank you all for what you do. Whatever comes next,

0: Don't be a gamma.
1: Armstrong and Getty.
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5: Memorial Day is the official start of the outdoor season, but there's more. Bree Tennis reports.
6: Today is the kickoff to barbecue season and the start of outdoor dining and family gatherings. But the meaning goes beyond food and a three-day weekend. It became a federal holiday in 1971 to remember lives lost while serving in the U.S. military. And today at 3 p.m., wherever you are, join the National Moment of Remembrance. But know that moment is appreciated anytime. Not just on Memorial Day.
5: And a reminder that you could share a photo of your ballot on social media in California. While some states ban them, ballot photos and ballot selfies are legal in the state of California. Still, you can't share a ballot photo or ballot selfie if it shows how someone else voted without their permission. California's primary is on June 2nd. That's the latest. I'm Jordan Christmas.
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9: Hollywood delays 101 southbound leaving Santa Monica Boulevard to the 110 freeway. It's also crowding up in both directions of the 5 in Commerce. This is pretty much between Atlantic and the 710. Also, we're looking at the high desert, South 15, still loading up at Ranchero Road as you continue ahead towards Cleghorn.
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3: I've been complaining a lot about the media coverage of the war. I think it's by far the biggest story in the world. And like Sunday, Face the Nation, they didn't get to it for 18 minutes to start Face the Nation. They talked about TSA lines and they talked about shutdown and they talked about some other thing I didn't care about before they got to the war. Like, seriously? Jon Stewart on The Daily Show thinks it's ridiculous that the media isn't getting to the war more often and treating it with more seriousness. Also, his conclusion about the war is different than mine, but the coverage, he's got the same point of view.
4: What else is being blocked?
5: It's getting harder to get food that comes with pistachios.
6: You can't make Dubai chocolate bars.
4: Oh, no. What will our influencers stand in line to pretend to eat? Dubai chocolate, my God, that's been an American staple for tens of days. I can't believe how the news has to frame world events to try and make Americans care. The whole region is being flattened. Innocent people are dying. Their food and fuel are in total chaos. And our news is like, if this goes on any longer, say goodbye to your stuffed crust pizza.
3: I agree with that. I don't agree with his thought on the war, but
7: Ryan,
3: they do. They have to come up with these. Gas is expensive, so that's why you should get... There's a freaking war going on that could go any direction at any point. Anyway, Jon Stewart goes on.
8: It turns out there is another key material being affected by the war in Iran, fertilizer.
9: There could be helium shortages. Yes, the gas that's used in party balloons.
4: What the f***? Helium is a fundamental gas used in the production of advanced chip technology. You don't have to dumb it down to make us... Oh, this war could be even bad for your promposals. Like, come on!
10: I agree.
7: Wow, that is shocking. That is, I mean, I thought I was cynical enough. The same gas that's used to fill party balloons. Yeah, we know. A, we know. B, that's not the problem at all. Helium's incredibly important to high tech production of chips, et cetera, as he mentioned.
3: Well, all those things he mentioned, though, including to me the price of gas. If chocolate bars go away and gas gets way more expensive than we'd like, the war's either a good idea or it's not. Let's discuss it on the merits of being at war with another major country or not.
7: Yeah, how about the whole major malevolent power exporting jihad around the world, killing more of our soldiers than any other country? And I mean, we'll get to the chocolate and the party balloons if you want to, but can we take a look at that picture first? That is astonishingly, I'd say it's condescending, but maybe they just know where their viewers are.
3: Trying desperately. I'm guessing that, and I'm surprised CBS Face the Nation, that's Barry Weiss. I'm sure she cares about the war. Maybe they've got data that says, hey, people just don't care.
7: Well, either that or she just hasn't gotten to Face the Nation because nobody watches it.

0: The we get several texts of, oh my God, you guys are talking about Iran again. I ignore them because I think it's a really, really important story, but some of you feel that way.
1: Fine. Good. Great. Some of them are dressing up as furry animals and having sex and, you know,
0: maybe whatever. They need conversion therapy. I was in my transition to.
1: I know. I'm beyond helping. Michael, I might need the paddles. Go out to the lobby.
0: I might need the paddles.
1: Get the paddles.
2: Again?
0: Already on Tuesday? Usually we don't have to bring out the paddles till like Thursday or Friday.
1: My will to live has gone so low. I'm going to need clear. All right. Here's the story. Oh, my God. This is not going to help me at all. The Supreme Court made an absolutely fantastic ruling. 8-1. I'll explain why I'm struggling with this in a moment. Saying that a Christian counselor in Colorado who challenged a ban on mental health counseling for either transgender confused kids or in some cases gay kids or whatever, that you can't restrict that for First Amendment reasons. It's the law censors speech based on viewpoint. Justice Gorsuch wrote in the majority opinion, Colorado may regard its policy as essential to public health and safety. Certainly, censorious governments throughout history have believed the same. But the First Amendment stands as a shield against any effort to enforce orthodoxy in thought or speech in this country. Justice Kagan wrote a concurring opinion. She went at it a little bit differently from a legal point of view. It was 8-1. Ketanji Brown Marxist was against. She wrote the only dissent. Her dissent was longer than the court's opinion and Kagan's concurrence combined.
0: Wow, even the other liberal justices have to be rolling their eyes at her behind the scenes, don't they?
1: Right. And I scanned her reasoning and essentially, and oh my God, you want to talk about a slippery slope. This is one of those old playground slides covered with KY jelly. I mean, it is a slippery slope. She said, well, because the state has an interest in regulating medical professionals, then they can regulate speech medical professionals. And like, oh, for God's sake, the state regulates freaking everything at this point. So barbers can be barred from, you know, speaking out against Democrats by your insane postmodernist reasoning. Anyway, here's the reason I was not completely enthusiastic about bringing you this story. Oh, my God. I expected it out of the New York Times. Oops, it closed for some reason. Here we go. The Supreme Court on sorry. You need to know this. This case is about the gender bending madness, especially for kids. These kids who are autistic or they are victims of sexual abuse or they are merely misfits. They want to be somebody else. They're not comfortable in their own skin. They have the sort of angst that adolescents always have, some more than others. God bless them. And as the dad of an autistic kid, I can tell you that angst is it's suffocating at times. These counselors say, hey, before we start feeding you hormones or talk about surgeries or transitioning, let's talk about what's going on in your life. Let's talk about what's going on in your heart and mind for a while before we go down that road. Would that be okay? That's what this counseling is, and it's being called conversion counseling by the transgender activists because they want people to think of that like fundamentalist religious thing where you would tell a gay boy you can't be gay because that's against God. Here's a woman. Get with a woman. You can't be gay. When those are two very different things, although they're both protected by the First Amendment in my mind, or in my opinion. Okay. So that's what the counseling is. Let's talk about what some of the other problems might be in your life and we'll get to the transgender thing. Here's how it's characterized in the New York Times. The Supreme Court on Tuesday sided with a Christian therapist rejecting a Colorado law that prohibited mental health professionals from trying to change the sexual orientation or gender identity of LGBTQ minors. They characterize that caring patient actually looking at an underlying problem as, quote unquote, trying to change the sexual orientation of minors. And then I look at the Wall Street Journal. The Supreme Court on Tuesday sided with a Christian counselor who challenged a ban, blah, blah, blah, on mental health.

0: counseling that seeks to change young people's sexual orientation or gender identity. The New York Times, written by Anne E. Merrimo, who is a dyed-in-the-wool progressive, in the Wall Street Journal, handed this assignment over to James Rossimer, who apparently is of the same ilk. Or because big-time journalists exist in a journalistic bubble, too, you wouldn't think they would. That's what they think this is. They just don't know. The Colorado law targets what is colloquially known as conversion therapy. No, it's called conversion therapy by transgender activists. James, you jackass.
1: Do you call it conversion therapy when the teachers, counselors at school are trying to convince your little girl she's a boy?
0: And then tell her, let's not tell your parents. They don't need to know about this. That's not conversion therapy. Excellent point. Oh, my God. Only Justice Ketanji Brown Jackson dissented in this 8-1-er. I mean, for God's sakes, you'd think that journalists in the Wall Street Journal and the New York Times would say, holy crap, 8-1. Maybe I ought to look into this. Right. Why was it nearly unanimous? But yeah,
1: I could see you writing that headline if it was a 5-4 you didn't agree with. Maybe. But if it's 8-1, you got to think, well, okay, I must be missing something here if you have the point of view of your headline.
0: KJB warned of the broader implications for medical care. She said could be catastrophic if states cannot regulate some kinds of speech by licensed professionals. And I quote, this decision might make speech-only therapies and other medical treatments involving practitioner speech effectively unregulatable, she wrote, criticizing her 8 colleagues for having made, quote, this momentous decision without adequately grappling with the potential long-term and disastrous implications. Hey, I almost said something disparaging. Why would I do that? I'm a grown man. Hey, Justice Jackson, you don't get to regulate speech based on what you perceive to be long-term implications. You fundamentally misunderstand the First Amendment. It exists to protect speech you think will lead to people thinking the wrong thing. That's why it exists.
1: Wow. Well, it went 8-1 the right direction.
0: Yeah, it did. God, you cannot hate the media enough. End of rant.
2: Armstrong and Getty.
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2: A common sense Republican running for Congress in a seat once held by Adam Schiff?
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3: A common sense Republican running for Congress in a seat once held by Adam Schiff?
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2: A common sense Republican running for Congress in a seat once held by Adam Schiff?
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2: A common sense Republican running for Congress in a seat once held by Adam Schiff?
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6: A common sense Republican running for Congress in a seat once held by Adam Schiff?
7: Yes. Hi, I'm Scott Allen Myers. So many people have thought about leaving California, but I'm staying. I'm staying to fight back against the crushing costs, the tax burdens, and the outrageous social agendas. I believe our communities deserve leadership that puts families, safety, and common sense first.
6: Protecting our homes, our taxes, our safety, and our children? 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
7: I'm Scott Allen Myers, and I approve of this message. 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
6: A common sense Republican running for Congress in a seat once held by Adam Schiff?
7: Yes. Hi, I'm Scott Allen Myers. So many people have thought about leaving California, but I'm staying. I'm staying to fight back against the crushing costs, the tax burdens, and the outrageous social agendas. I believe our communities deserve leadership that puts families, safety, and common sense first.
6: Protecting our homes, our taxes, our safety, and our children? You've got my vote.
7: I'm Scott Allen Myers, and I approve of this message. Paid for by Scott Allen Myers for Congress.
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2: A common sense Republican running for Congress in a seat once held by Adam Schiff?
7: Yes. Hi, I'm Scott Allen Myers. So many people have thought about leaving California, but I'm staying. I'm staying to fight back against the crushing costs, the tax burdens, and the outrageous social agendas. I believe our communities deserve leadership that puts families, safety, and common sense first.
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7: I'm Scott Allen Myers, and I approve of this message. 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

0: 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Now.
1: Crowded in Commerce on the 5, making your way northbound. Delays begin right around Washington. You're on the brakes and stretches towards the 60. Also in the Sepulveda Pass, another crowded stretch on the 405 northbound between Getty Center and Skirball Center. Southbound's doing okay without any big problems. Slowing out of the high desert, South 15, away from Ranchero Road, traveling towards Cleghorn.

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0: Welcome back. Hamburger historian Christopher Carosa is with us here. It is Hamburger Month, National Hamburger Day coming up later in the month. And Christopher Carosa is award-winning academic researcher and author of Hamburger Dreams, How Classic Crime-Solving Techniques Helped Crack the Case of America's Greatest Culinary Mystery, The Origin of the Hamburger. Very American, but we're breaking them down now from the stories. So, Christopher, just before the break, we said the story has to be before 1893, because 1893 was the first story in a newspaper published talking about a hamburger. So we had Fletcher Old Dave Davis in Texas in the 1800s, Charles Negrin in Wisconsin, or the Menchie's brother in New York. We've ruled out Fletcher Old Dave Davis because he was selling pottery, not burgers. Am I correct, in the 1880s?
1: Well, that was in 1904 at the St. Louis World's Fair. Okay. There is a story that maybe in the 90s he was selling hamburgers, but he didn't in Athens, but he did not arrive in Athens until after that 1893 date. Okay. So he's out from that aspect, too.
0: Okay, and the importance of Athens is why?
1: That's where he was from. That's where these stories originate.
0: Okay, good. All right, good. So now we go, and that leaves us with Wisconsin, either the

0: Menchie's brothers Charles Negrin in Wisconsin or the Menchie's brothers in New York? What do we have here?
1: So it's Hamburger Charlie. That's what they called Charles Negrin. Hamburger Charlie, because for years he was known as the person who invented the hamburger. And the story goes, by the way, these two stories, they really weren't officially told until about 50 years after the fact.
0: Why?
1: Because that's when the newspapers told the story. They were probably myths, or not myths, but they were legends, local legends that people told. Certainly in the case of Charlie Negrin, this was a well-known story in Wisconsin. And the full story was printed in 1934. They interviewed Charlie, who was still alive, and he told the story about how he went to the first Seymour County Fair. That's where he sold the first hamburger. And it got a little bit interesting because he said, oh, you know, he was so successful there, he put everything in his cart. It was like a little horse-drawn cart. Went to the Oshkosh Fair, and, actually he tried to go to the New London Fair first. They turned him down. So then he went to the Oshkosh Fair. On the way between New London and Oshkosh, he loses $10, and he's really sad about it. On the way back, after he's returning home now, retracing his steps, a farmer comes up and gives him the $10. Wow. So this is a story he told that in 1934. That newspaper, 2 weeks later, has a letter to the editor from an 80-year-old farmer who said, I'm the farmer who found the money and gave it back to Charlie. So that really kind of suggests that the story is real. In addition, the first Seymour County Fair was indeed in 1885.
0: So Charles sold these burgers at the fair, is that correct? We know that for a fact?
1: Well, this is what he says, so let's just assume that it's true and then follow through. Remember, we're kind of doing a DNA test here to see what it's like. So he gave a specific order of the fares that are critical to the story because that's how he lost the $10 and that's how this farmer confirmed that he found the $10. The earliest that order of fares occurred was in 1891, not 1895. So Charlie's telling this story 50 years later. Maybe his memory isn't as good. So we don't really know. But let's give him the benefit of the doubt. Say, okay, it occurred at the first Seymour County Fair in 1885. When was that fair? That fair was in October.
0: Okay.
1: Now move to the Menchie's brothers. The Menchie's brothers also have an 1885 story. They told lots more details about the story, what was going on, what were the buildings that were new in the fair, the Erie County Fair, when they went there, what was the weather like, why was it hard to buy pigs, pork, that sort of thing. All that was confirmed with evidence, right down to the weather. And when did that fair occur? That fair occurred in September. So even if they both did it in 1885,
0: yes,
1: the September fair was first. And, and there's much more corroborating evidence.
0: So it's the Menchie's, we think, then, that started this at the Erie County Fair?
1: That's right. Charles and Frank Menchie's, two brothers from Akron, Ohio, they sold some food concessions, and they went to the Erie County Fair. That's where they sold the first hamburger.
0: Oh, wow. This is real. Can you hang on one more segment?
1: Sure.
0: We're committing this show to burgers today, let me tell you. What's your favorite burger, by the way, if you go and buy one at a burger stand?
1: My favorite one is the one I cook in my own backyard. So that's
0: There you go. Okay, that's fair enough. But do you have one if you got to stop on the road somewhere? Do you got something that important? Kind of which one?
1: No, I just pretty much go whichever one is most convenient.
0: Not committing to this. We'll see if we can get it out of him when we get the white lights and shine it on him. We got the hamburger historian, Christopher Carosa, here. Christopher, hang in with us. HamburgerDreams.com is the website.
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2: A new report finds California to be among the worst states for people looking to retire. Mark Mayfield explains.
3: The study from the website Retirement Living placed the Golden State in its bottom five list of states that make retiring easy. The report says California's high cost of living and tax burden are two major reasons retiring in the state can be problematic for many. The study found retirees in California need an estimated $1.2 million in savings to enjoy their golden years.
2: Residents need to make sure they mail in their California ballot by Tuesday to make sure it counts. Mail dropped off at post offices or collection boxes more than 50 miles from a regional hub is now picked up the next day. So if you mail your ballot from these areas on election day, it will be postmarked too late and won't count. If you miss the mailing deadline, you can still drop your ballot at a voting center or ballot box or go to the post office to ask for a postmark. I'm Jordan Christmas.
1: 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No.
4: Hesperia, South 15, crowded away from Ranchero Road toward Cleghorn. Also in Anaheim Hills, eastbound, or make that the westbound side of the 91. Before Lakeview, a crash is being cleared out of the two right lanes with a slow drive away from Imperial Highway. Also slowing in Hollywood, South 101, from Melrose to the 110.
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0: 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What's cooking today? I'm Michael Horn. Our guest, Christopher Carosa. He is the award-winning academic researcher and author of a book called Hamburger Dreams, How Classic Crime-Solving Techniques Helped Crack the Case of America's Greatest Culinary Mystery. So you're saying the first burger then was with the Menchie brothers, Charles and Frank. They were from New York, correct?
1: No, they were from, they were born in Canton, Ohio, but they were from, at this point, Akron, Ohio.
0: So they're from Ohio, but they went to the Erie County Fair. That's correct? Is where it was first displayed, where they sold the burgers?
1: Yeah, they were traveling concessionaires, so they hit all the fairs and outdoor events during that time, whichever was pretty close to where they lived.
0: Okay, so all this starts, that's the first burger they sold them. Do we know what they sold them for? Do we have any information on the price, anything like that?
1: Not at that time, but the interesting thing is the price of the hamburger remained relatively

0: stable from, say, the late 1800s through maybe the early 1950s. It was really about a nickel. Well, I think it started off as a nickel, but then it kind of stabilized around 15 cents by the 50s.
1: When you were doing this research to find the first hamburger story, what was your biggest surprise or what was the biggest twist you thought when you were investigating?
0: Well, I'll tell you, the very, very biggest twist was the fact that I, for 10 years, worked at the Erie County Fair when I was a teenager through college at my grandparents' pizza stand.
1: Mm-hmm.
0: So this would be in the late 70s, very early 80s. And I'm from Hamburg, New York. When I was growing up, I never heard this story. Ironically, when I heard this story, I was in New Haven, Connecticut in college. And I told my classmates, when I found out this rather story, doing research for a paper, I ran to one of my nearest classmates. I said, hey, guess what? The hamburger was invented in Buffalo. And he said, no, it wasn't. It was invented right here in New Haven, Connecticut. And he promptly took me to Louis' Lunch, where they serve hamburgers on toast, so without ketchup. So it's that's the greatest part of the story. Is I didn't know about this story. And it's interesting, as I did my research, I think I found out why. And that is because of all the stories, the Mencius brothers were the least interested, really, in telling it and promoting it. Maybe because they were serial entrepreneurs, not serial that you had to.
1: They knew they did it. They knew that they put this together, right?
0: Well, they did other things. They invented the predecessor of Cracker Jacks, Gee Whiz. Gee Whiz, it's called. They invented the waffle cone for ice cream cones. So they did a lot of this new stuff with food, concessionaires' food. So the hamburger was just another one of those
1: always
0: things. It wasn't
1: just
0: a big deal.
1: Missing the getting all the credit for things. So you're saying the hot dog came before actually the hamburger then, correct?
0: The hot dog came before. It was the favorite food of choice for baseball parks.
1: Yeah, yep.
0: But it lends the question, why are hamburger fast food joints so pervasive today, but you don't see the same thing with hot dogs?
1: Because they don't say they don't serve the hamburgers that much. If they do serve them at the ballpark, they want a brand name of some franchise that's in the area. All right, so these four main contenders, we know where the hamburger was. How did you get involved with this? How did you get to all of it consumed with this? Were you just a hamburger nut? Do you love them? Is that the deal?
0: No, it actually took me about 30 years to write this book. Not that I was studying it for 30 years, but from the point when I first found the first story or the first competing stories to the point where I decided to write a book, I had written a book in between called The 50 Hidden Gems of Western New York. And this was a chapter in that book. And when I did the book tour, several stories became very popular among the audience. This was one of them. And I decided, well, you know, this one actually has some sort of national implications, not just Western New York. So let's write a book on that. And it just became a very fun exercise, playing the detective, doing all this research. It's like one of the coldest cold cases around.
1: It is a cold case that you just warmed up. Now, let me ask you this. Our guest here, for gosh sakes, the hamburger historian, Chris Carosa. So, Chris, let's talk about what is the perfect hamburger in your research that you've done. You go into a restaurant, sometimes there's 10 burgers there, mushrooms on this one, you know, a spam burger on another one or something. What is the classic hamburger in your estimation so we all can get on the same page in America? What is it?
0: So here's an interesting tidbit.
1: Yes.
0: The Mencius family discovered the original recipe in the early 90s, I should say, when one of the matriarchs
1: in
0: the
1: 1890s you're
0: away.
1: Talking about 1890s.
0: In the 1990s.
1: Oh.
0: So this is more than 100 years later.
1: Yes.
0: They used as kids when they were growing up, they would tell the story, "Hey, my grandfather, my great-grandfather invented the hamburger." They got made fun of in school.
1: Yeah.
0: So nobody believed them. So then the story started coming out, and they were, you know, gratified. "Hey, see, I told you so." Well, when John Mencius, when his mother passed away.
1: We only got a couple of minutes left. I got to hear this, so go ahead. Come on.
0: Well, she had a hutch. She had a hutch that she said, "No kids, you can't go in there. Never go in there." Well, they finally went in there, and on this piece of butcher paper, they saw a recipe, and it was a recipe for the original hamburger. It had all the ingredients, original 1885 hamburger,
1: where?
0: At those family restaurants.

0: in Akron, Ohio.
1: What's the restaurant name? What's the chain?
0: It's called the Mench's Brothers Restaurant.
1: So the Mench's Brothers. So they're still around, right?
0: Well, they're not the brothers, but they're
1: no. I'm talking about the restaurants. Are yeah. So what's in it? So what's in the recipe? What do we put in there?
0: Well, it's a secret, unfortunately.
1: Oh my gosh!
0: The only thing we can disclose is what's publicly disclosed, and it's brown sugar and coffee. And in the book, I say why those ingredients were used, and it's kind of funny when you read about it.
1: All right, so we have to get the book. Where do we get the book to find that out? Now you really got me going here. Where do we get the book?
0: You can get the book anywhere. Go to Amazon, go to Barnes & Noble, anywhere you can order it from.
1: It's called Christopher Cross is the author. And
0: Carosa.
1: I'm sorry, Christopher. I'm sorry, I was giving you a music credit there. Christopher.
0: I know,
1: Carosa.
0: Really.
1: Hamburger was singing. 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

0: And welcome back here to What's Cooking Today, the nation's food, wine, travel, health, wealth, and entertainment show. I'm your host, Michael Horn, along with our producer, Madison Hernandez. Where are we headed here in our next segment?
1: We're headed over to Marcy Carricker Smothers, talking about Disney history and iconic experiences.
0: Marcy, welcome back to the show. We have missed you.
2: Oh, hey, Mike, I've missed you.
3: Marcy?
0: Our audience loves you, Marcy. Marcy Carricker Smothers is with us. She has done so much. She's she loves Disney, and she wrote a great fan favorite called Eat Like Walt, The Wonderful World of Disney Food. And this was a New York Times wonderful selection. She had a bestseller, and now you got this new book out. Have you been visiting Disneyland all the time, Marcy?
2: Truth be told, I'm here now.
0: I love that. Truth be told.
2: Yeah, I live up in Sonoma County in the wine country, but I am down here a lot, a combination of work and fun, and I never get tired of Disney. And once
0: you've had that, I know our audience is out there saying, let's see, Marcy Carricker Smothers. What's the connection with that name Smothers, Marcy? Tell our audience.
2: Well, it's my ex-husband was Tommy, but we have two great kids together, and our daughter, Riley Rose, is here at Chapman University in Orange.
0: So you go and you've written this new book here, and this new book, it talks about 100 Disney adventures of a lifetime, magical experiences from around the world. Now, you've been to all the different Disney worlds. Have you been to everyone around the world?
2: No, I have not. I just got back from Disneyland Paris, though, so I have not hit any of the parks in Asia yet.
0: Well, this is amazing stuff. So you found things that are must-dos at different places. Give us some examples. What's in this book, 100 Disney Adventures of a Lifetime, Magical Experiences from Around the World?
2: Well, first, if I may, I'd just like to say this is the first collaboration of National Geographic and Disney. So I'm super honored to be officially now a National Geographic author. So when this opportunity came to me, National Geographic, you know, they are very, very, very, very, very smart people on the East Coast, but they really don't know a thing about Disney. So they had vetted the company, like Disney Cruises, Disney Parks, Disney Vacation Club, saying, what are your, like, bucket list items that we should include? So when I started the project, I said, we can't just include bucket list type items. We have to do it across the board, across the world, of course, but also free things. So I'm really happy to say I think there's a great blend of everything from achievable to aspirational. Okay, so that's the kind of the background. What do I think are not to be, I mean, it's so hard to say what's not to be missed, but a few of my favorites that are free are here at Disney California Adventure is the Flag Retreat. And, of course, it requires admission. I think the Flag Retreat, and it's one of our 100 entries, there's more than 100, by the way, of the 100 entries, is just one of the ones I want readers to know the most, because Walt, he installed the tradition of the Flag Retreat on opening day, July 17th, 1955. It includes the Disneyland Band, oftentimes the Dapper Dance. Veterans and active service are invited when their anthems are played to circle the flagpole and participate in the ceremony. You know, obviously sing the Star Spangled Banner, God Bless America. It is one of the most connecting, unifying experiences, patriotic, and it's right there in town.
0: Is it once a year occurrence? Is that correct?
2: No, this is the deal. It's every day. And so many
0: every
2: people
0: day.
2: Don't know about it. Yes, they of course, the Flag Retreats every day. And then over at Walt Disney World, they do something similar with the Walt Disney World Band. 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So do not miss that experience.
0: So this is when the flag is lowered at the end of the day. This is when you get out there and everybody

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0: Welcome back here to What's Cooking Today, our special Memorial Day edition. Glad to have you with us. I'm Michael Horn with Madison Hernandez. Madison, apparently our executive producer, Courtney Cadera, has researched and found a better way to crack eggs. And it's a way that a lot of people, they say, have never thought of. So it's pretty interesting here when you can do that. And it's something of interest for you. So here's the thing. They say it can be a challenge for cooks. Really? I mean, you just tap them and you crack it. But they say, especially when you want a perfect egg and intact yolks. So traditional methods involve tapping the egg on a surface or a bowl edge. For example, like this method.
1: That's what I do.
0: Tap it gently. Gently is what you want to do. So that's, and then there's also an egg drop technique. Make sure the egg is cooked before you do it. Otherwise, it bounces back up. Okay? So what you want to do is if the bowl method, hit it on the edge, and then the egg drop is a really alternative. Here's the thing. I can't believe this works. Drops the eggs from a small height onto a hard, flat surface. Gravity helps evenly crack the shell with egg, requires less precision. So if we want to check this out right now, what you do is you hold the egg up and then drop it to the flat surface. Here we go. Perfectly. And the dog came in to see what I'm doing. Yes, Lindy, there went your egg. Go ahead and lick it up. It's all over the floor. There you have it.
1: That's how you make an omelet.
0: That's our helpful tip of the day. Thank you, Madison.
1: You're welcome.
0: That's how you make the omelet. Okay. That's a post on our website. Here's the thing. Gather around. We're going to throw out hot dog buns. Bing Crosby. So here's the thing. I have to ask, how old are hot dog buns when you freeze them? I get them, I freeze them, and then I look at them, and I'm thinking, these things must have been in here since before the pandemic. Should I dump them, or are they still okay? I don't know. Sometimes they say 6 months, that's it. Even the dog won't eat them. I throw them with the dog, barks at them. Like, dog just goes crazy. Buries them in the backyard. So here's the deal. Before throwing out stale buns, rather than toss them out, make breadcrumbs. Chef Frankie here on our staff, he's got one of his recipes is breadcrumbs. He takes these things, freezes them forever, and then crunches them all up, and the stale hot dog buns, turns them into breadcrumbs, and makes them fresh or makes them dried. And the fresh breadcrumbs, they're more absorbent. They render them ideal for binding meat or bulking up sauces. Dried can work instead of and use them very good. If it's really dry, use it as a crunchy coating on top of a dish that you have over there. Now, here's our hack of the week. Five car repairs you shouldn't skip if you're going to be traveling. Oil changes every 3,000 to 7,000 miles or every 3 to 6 months. 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I got 100,000 miles on my brakes, and I keep saying they're good. I keep asking them. And finally, adhere to the manufacturer's maintenance schedule for keep your car top shape. That's our show. If you miss anything, please log on to our website, What's Cooking Today, portions of our show today, sponsored by no one. We had a great show for you. And so, Madison, how do they get our cell phone app?
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0: For our executive producer, Courtney Cadera, producer Madison Hernandez, I'm Michael Horn saying thanks for listening. Have a great day, a great Memorial Day, end of your weekend here. We'll see you tomorrow. Until then, eat well, everybody, and drive safely.
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0: Those evacuated because of that damaged chemical tank in Garden Grove have a lot to worry about, but cops say looting shouldn't be on that list. Jason Nathanson explains.
1: Cops say the rumors online aren't true.
2: We don't have any looting going on in Garden Grove.
1: Garden Grove Police Sergeant Nick Jensen understands why people might be worried. They're hearing things in shelters and can't confirm for themselves, but
2: we are actively patrolling, and anybody that goes in there, we're stopping and talking to them.
1: He didn't have actual numbers about any arrests in the evacuation zones, but assures evacuees that when they return, they'll find their businesses, homes, and stuff safe.
0: San Francisco's high-priced real estate market now includes lots that aren't even on land. Several underwater lots in the city, including a 5,000-square-foot lot near Candlestick Point, recently sold at auction. And police were dispatched to the San Diego Zoo over a bomb threat on Sunday afternoon. Turns out it was a hoax. That's the latest. I'm Mark Mayfield.
3: 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Now.
4: Hollywood on that 101 southbound. That's where travel slows away from Melrose heading towards the 110 freeway. And on the 110 southbound, it's crowding up out of Elysian Park from Stadium Way as you make your way towards the 101. Slowing in Boyle Heights on that 5 southbound from the 10, looking better by the 60. Slowing out of the High Desert, South 15, leaving Ranchero Road as you make your way towards Cleghorn.
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3: A common sense Republican running for Congress in a seat once held by Adam Schiff?
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2: A common sense Republican running for Congress in a seat once held by Adam Schiff?
3: 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Hi, I'm Scott Allen Myers. 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
6: He's trying.
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0: Tom, you want to buy a block show? 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And we won't laugh at all.
2: So I won't die a billionaire. I can promise.
3: I'm going to shoot you my Venmo, okay? I got cash out. I
0: feel like that joke was coming from a mile away.
1: Oh, yeah. Stevie Wonder saw that.
3: Cash out, Zelle.
2: But listen, I quit my business 14 years ago and walked away from the money because my goal in life
1: Wait a minute. So he's been sitting around watching Judge Judy for 14 years?
0: Well, he's been taking all the money he earned from his hedge fund that was investing in oil and private prisons and has used it to play around in California politics for the last decade.
1: Let me tell you something. This shows you what kind of judgment this guy has. If I made billions of dollars investing in oil and private prisons, you think I'd be going, what's the name of this show?
0: The Cruise Show.
1: Okay. Like a cruise ship or C-R-E-W-S?
0: C-R-U-Z. I think okay. That's the guy's name.
1: All right. If I'm worth $1 billion, you think I'm going to spend my time running for governor dealing with this nonsense? No. No. That's not how it works. The reason you become a billionaire is so you can live in the rarefied air and you don't have to put up with any of this stuff because you don't even know that it's going on. That's the whole point. I know I've told you this before. The reason that people play the lottery is not so that they can get the money so they can run for governor and fix the schools. Are you kidding me? That's not even 100th on the list. And I know that they sell those tickets by showing the winner sitting on their very own private island with their feet in the sand, watching the sailboats go by, the birds flying, the blue sky, the clouds, the beer in hand, and you can spend your time doing that. That's not why people play the lottery. People play the lottery so they can act like a monster and everyone around them has to put up with it because you're rich.
0: I honestly, there's something that changes in your brain chemistry when you go from millionaire to billionaire. Do you know any billionaires that are normal?
1: No, because what happens is no one says no to you. The answer is always yes, because people want your money. That's the way it works. But that's why you become a billionaire. There's nothing but green lights in your life. Nobody says no. You want to smoke on the plane? Go right ahead. You're a billionaire. It doesn't matter. We'll find you an ashtray. We'll take the coffee cup away from the guy next to you, and that is your ashtray. Smoke away. You want to click the tags off your mattress? Go right ahead. You're a billionaire. Who's going to tell you no? That's why people do it.
2: But listen, I quit my business 14 years ago and walked away from the money because my goal in life is to have a meaningful life and give back.
1: Oh, yeah, right.
0: His goal is to put his face on TV constantly, no matter what the issue is.
1: He is such a narcissist and an egomaniac, and he doesn't even know it.
0: Why can't he just be like a normal billionaire and make a rocket ship that looks like a penis like the rest of them?
1: Go ahead. Do something like that. Or, I don't know, have bronze busts of your head all over your house. Act like a normal narcissist.
2: That's what my family stands for. That's what my parents did. That's what my grandparents did. That's what my wife does, and that's what my brother does. So to me, doing this, I feel like in California,
0: they're turning up the music again. They've realized they've lost the audience.
1: Yeah, wouldn't you?
2: We're at a big-ass crisis.
0: Okay, that's not a phrase that I've ever heard Tom Steyer use.
1: We're in a big-ass crisis?
0: You changing your lingo for the hip-hop audience, Tommy? Have you ever heard Tom Steyer in any debate, in any interview, in any ad say big-ass?
1: He is one of the ones that swears on occasion, correct?
0: All the time. Yes. He's one of the ones that put his campaign announcement video on YouTube and I had to bleep it out.
1: Okay, I do not get the impression that this guy swears much.

0: in private.
1: He seems like a rich guy who carries himself well in private, who probably dresses like a billionaire of a certain age.
2: With kicks.
1: With kick, yeah. Well, you think he's wearing that to the Commonwealth Club?
3: So to me, doing this, I feel like in California, we're at a big-ass crisis.
1: I wonder, because he's a billionaire, so they spend money on crazy things. Okay, Mr. Steyer, we want you to know that the demographics of this radio program are primarily 25 to 54. They have an average income between $80,000 and $145,000. And the thing that they love more than anything else on planet Earth are big asses. So try to find a way to work big asses into your interview, and you will bond with that audience.
3: We're at a big ass crisis.
2: He is so phony.
3: We're at a big ass crisis. Mm. It's time to step up. Working people have been getting screwed. It's time to step up. And so, hey, I'm looking at this and saying, can I make a contribution? For 14 years, mm-hmm. I've been an advocate for kind of this kind of stuff and taking on the big corporate interests. And I feel like now is the time.
1: What about the big ass corporate interests?
2: You really got to stick with it if that's the line you're going to go towards.
3: Advocate for kind of this kind of stuff and taking on the big corporate interests. And I feel like now is the time to put that on steroids.
4: Now, I'm going
3: to
4: call it a problem because we believe it is, right? The ICE problem. What are we doing about this? Mm-hmm.
3: Okay. Criminal or...
2: Hey, we got to an actual question 2 minutes into this interview.
1: Now, let's see how he works big asses in the ICE.
4: Now, I'm going to call it a problem because we believe it is, right? The ICE problem. What are we doing about this? Mm-hmm.
3: Okay.
1: Criminal okay, here's my theory. You want me to spitball this with you?
2: Yes.
1: Okay. If he has to work big asses into this answer. Okay. The only thing that should happen with ICE vehicles is there should be people, women specifically, with big asses on top of the car twerking as they're setting it on fire.
3: Okay. Criminal organization cannot be reformed. Abolish ICE. No ifs, ands, or buts. Do we need...
1: No. Not buts. Big asses.
2: No ifs, ands, or big asses.
3: Abolish ICE. No ifs, ands, or buts.
2: Wait, let me see if I can do this. I bet you I can. Okay, I'm gonna make this work. Let's see. Let's rewind a bit. Let me find my big ass.
3: Now is the time to put that on steroids. For kind of this kind of stuff, I'm looking at this and saying, can I make it? People have been getting screwed. It's time to step up. And
2: where is
3: we're
2: it?
3: At a big ass crisis.
2: Okay, we got big ass.
3: Big ass.
2: So there's big ass.
1: Okay.
2: All right, now we go over to this phrase.
3: Abolish ICE. No ifs, ands, or buts.
2: And there's buts, but that's not what he's supposed to say. So nope. Now we're going to replace it with what Tom Steyer really wanted to say.
3: Abolish ICE. No ifs, ands, or big asks.
2: Usually, as a rule, I don't like to doctor audio, but I couldn't help myself.
1: Now, doesn't that sound much better?
2: It does. I'm undoing it, though, just in case people think that's what he really said.
3: Abolish ICE. No.
2: Big ass.
3: Some kind of immigration service. Absolutely.
5: Absolutely. But do we need a...
1: Thanks, Shang.
2: Shangy got a badonkadonk.
3: Some kind of immigration service. Absolutely. Mm-hmm. But do we need a criminal one? From top to bottom, cannot be reformed. They have a bad culture, bad leadership, and people signed up for that culture and what they're doing. So can't mm-hmm. be reformed. Abolish it and start over.
4: Okay. Tom Steyer, everybody.
2: That was the entire interview in between an Ice Cube song and a Jay-Z song.
1: Boy, they got him out of there fast.
2: Well, that's how long interviews are on music radio. They know their audience, if they're not hearing the songs for more than 2 minutes, they're tuning out. They're going to Power 106.
1: Yeah, that's how long interviews are when you owe someone a favor.
2: I wonder if I can look it up. There's got to be, you know, it's public knowledge with all these ad buys. How much time has Tom Steyer bought specifically on the LA cluster at iHeartRadio?
1: I bet you he's bet a big ass amount.
2: Tom Steyer, everybody.
0: Coming up, John and Randy examine ways to fix our golden state. 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
6: KABC. A family in Anaheim is sheltering 20 evacuated relatives during the ongoing chemical leak crisis in Garden Grove. Daniel Martindale has the story.
7: More than 50,000 residents remain evacuated in the vicinity of GKN Aerospace. Their homes are in the potential blast zone if the pressurized tank full of toxic chemicals were to explode. Yasmin Martinez recently posted a viral TikTok video showing her living with 20 displaced family members. While waiting for the okay to return home, they have had backyard cookouts, played games, and otherwise spent time together.
6: Dozens of hikers have gotten sick on the California section of the Pacific Crest Trail, which stretches from Canada to Mexico. The Pacific Crest Trail Association says it knows about reports of norovirus in the Wrightwood area. And mail your California ballot by Tuesday to make sure it counts. Mail dropped off at post offices or collection boxes more than 50 miles from a regional hub is now picked up the next day. That's the latest. I'm Mark Mayfield.
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8: Going to Regent Park for the 110 southbound, getting away from Stadium Way, heading to the 101. Let's look at the 101 in Hollywood. It's backing up southbound away from Santa Monica Boulevard, traveling to the 110. Also crowding up on the 5. This is southbound in Lincoln Heights from the 110 freeway. Looking better by the time you make your way to Broadway. And then crowding up ahead in Boyle Heights from 4th Street to the 60.
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2: And Randy, this one involves the world's oldest profession.
0: A police officer in Hayward has been busted for taking bribes and free trips to the brothel he was protecting from law enforcement.
2: Uh-oh.
0: Wonder if he had a punch card. For more, here is KTVU, Fox 2. In the Bay.
3: In Hayward tonight, a veteran police officer is facing charges. He's accused of protecting a local brothel. In exchange, he was given both money and free access to sex workers.
2: So it was for money and barter.
0: You figured they just take the whole thing out in trade, but he also got cash. Although maybe that was just an insurance policy for him, because sure, you can get of all the trips to the brothel you want, but at some point you're going to have to go to the doctor and get treated for crabs, and that costs cash money.
2: And apparently it was worth his pension.
3: In exchange, he was given both money and free access to sex workers. Our crime reporter Henry Lee first broke that story and joins us live from the department with details. Henry?
4: Claudine, investigators say they matched up this Hayward officer's visits to the brothel with surveillance photos and his own text to the woman who helped run the operation downtown.
0: You know, for a veteran police officer, this guy's not too bright.
2: I wonder who sold him out. I bet you he was a bad tipper. I bet you he thought because he got the services for free, he didn't have to tip.
0: You have to tip.
5: I've always thought that was like a legitimate business or something, because I see like it just looks legitimate, seems quiet.
4: This was indeed once a business in a quiet part of downtown Hayward, but Alameda County prosecutors say it was far from legitimate because it was an illegal brothel. And Hayward police officer Benjamin Yarbrough, who's the brother-in-law of the top cop, has been charged with accepting a $1,000 bribe and free access to sex workers in exchange for the officer's promise to protect the brothel.
0: Now, when you are figuring out the charges to go after this guy, do you have to put a money value on all the free sex that he had?
2: You might have to, I guess.
0: Because this could go to a very, very, very big charge, depending on how many times he took them up on this.
2: Well, $1,000 isn't a very big bribe.
0: No, it's not.
4: In exchange for the officer's promise to protect the brothel, which operated under the radar near Main and Warren Streets.
6: I've never seen any.
0: I wonder how many. I don't think this is that prevalent, but I wonder how often it does happen where, because there are so many businesses that it is obvious that it's a whorehouse. Massage parlors, anybody? And why is it that nobody's taking them down? Why is it that these places are not getting shut down or busted? Could it be that, one, the city likes the business taxes, and two, someone in law enforcement's on the take?
2: Oh, it's not just law enforcement. I'm sure it's code enforcement. I'm sure it's the electeds. I'm sure it's the people who work for the electeds. It's everyone.
0: And you think about that. If you're the proprietor of the whorehouse, you're the madam, you're the pimp. Think of how much whoring you have to give away for free just to make sure that everyone's off your back.
2: Randy, it's called gentlemen's massages.
6: I've never seen any activity like that. So we walk by here every day.
4: Alejandro Garibay, who lives in the area, is in shock, but did wonder what the business formerly known as Flame AccuWellness was all about, especially
0: AccuWellness? Yeah, that's code.
2: That sounds medical to me.
4: Especially because it was open for 12 hours a day, 7 days a week, before it closed last year.
0: These places are not hard to spot.
2: You can't find an urgent care that's open that much.
4: The building's now for sale.
5: Sometimes I do see like guys like walking in and out, but like I said, maybe it's just like businessmen. I don't know what they do. I thought like maybe there's some sort of like AC or maybe some sort of like plumbing.
4: Yarbrough's been a...
0: Yeah, that's what they were doing. They were doing some kind of plumbing.
5: AC or maybe some sort of like plumbing.
4: Yarbrough's been a Hayward officer for about

0: 12 years after working as an officer in Modesto. I've learned Yarbrough's wife is the sister of Hayward Police Chief Brian Matthews.
1: Oh, this just got a lot more awkward.
2: Can you imagine what Thanksgiving's going to be like? Oh, wait a minute. Easter's right around the corner.
1: I don't think he's invited.
0: I've learned Yarbrough's wife is the sister of Hayward Police Chief Brian Matthews. In a statement, the chief said in part, any criminal...
1: You know, at least he saved money on Christmas gifts, because this holiday season, he got his wife HPV.
0: Any criminal conduct on the part of any Hayward Police Department employee will not be tolerated, regardless of any personal relationships that may exist. The DA said in court documents, Yarbrough accepted...
1: I mean, I got to imagine that the police chief is going to do everything he can to ruin this guy now because he screwed over his sister.
2: Well, I wonder if he did the guy a favor by bringing him over from Modesto in the first place.
0: The DA said in court documents, Yarbrough accepted 10 $100 bills in a red envelope.
1: That's not suspicious.
2: Not at all.
0: The DA said in court documents, Yarbrough accepted 10 $100 bills in a red envelope from a woman that runs the brothel and used both his personal and work cell phones to arrange for free sexual services.
1: This is why you need a burner phone. It's not that complicated.
2: I wonder if the madam had an app.
1: So he's using his work phone, which is the phone he has with the department that you would imagine is subject to public records and all kinds of access to schedule dates with the prostitutes.
2: Well, if your brother-in-law is the police chief, you feel like you're bulletproof. And if you feel like you're bulletproof, you get real sloppy.
0: And use both his personal and work cell phones to arrange for free sexual services. In exchange, authorities say he promised to provide protection, investigate competing...
1: Hopefully he wore protection.
2: Probably not.
0: In exchange, authorities say he promised to provide protection, investigate competing brothels, and provide intel about law enforcement activity.
1: Oh, I love that. So not only is he making sure that if anyone's sniffing around this brothel, he makes sure to shut down that investigation, he probably was like the guy responsible for shutting down all the other brothels in Hayward.
2: Well, it sounds like both he and the madam requested the combo platter.
0: Investigate competing brothels and provide intel about law enforcement activity. The officer allegedly wrote in a text, quote, I don't bust. I protect and keep safe.
1: Don't say anything.
0: I protect and keep safe. The woman, in turn, agreed in a text that the officer was, quote, a dirty cop.
2: And I love that these people put all of this in writing, too.
1: Yep.
0: These women work at a dentist's office next door to the brothel.
3: We were so surprised. I mean...
1: Boy, people were getting drilled at both places.
3: We were so surprised. I mean, we kind of had a feeling based on their hours.
1: Legitimate places that do acupuncture, that do cup therapy, that do massages are not open until 11 o'clock at night.
3: But,
1: and they usually don't have black bars on the windows, and they're usually not in a strip mall.
2: I'm trying so hard to be good.
3: But it was definitely kind of a shock once it was cleared out.
0: Now, the officer's attorney and the mayor of Hayward declined to comment today. The 40-year-old woman tied to the brothel has been charged by Santa Clara County prosecutors with pimping at a sister location in San Jose where this investigation first began. Live in Hayward, Henry Lick, KTVU, Fox 2 News.
1: So she had a franchise going, and she got busted at the San Jose location.

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3: Meantime, we have new details on a destructive crash early this morning on the streets of Covina.
4: Investigators are telling us four people were hurt when a husband trying to chase down his wife caused a five-car pileup.
2: Now, obviously, he's in the wrong here, and this guy is a buffoon and a jackass and could have killed his wife, and I think the daughter was in the car. But I do want to know the last thing she said to him.
1: Well, it sounds like this guy might be a match for Tiger Woods' ex.
4: Eyewitness News reporter Sid Garcia is live in Covina with more on how police tracked that suspect down. Sid?
5: The intersection here at Cypress and Hollenbeck has been cleared, but man, what a mess it looked like early this morning. And that suspect who police say caused the crash, he's in custody. This was the scene around 8 o'clock this morning when Covina police arrested the man they say caused the crash that sent four people to the hospital. He was hiding a short distance away in the backyard of a house when residents informed police that he was wandering around their homes. Covina.
2: Hey, there's a bloody guy in my backyard. Can you get him?
1: Well, Covina is still one of these cities that answers 911 calls.
5: Covina PD got the call just before 6 this morning of this horrific crash. Security video provided to us from a couple of neighbors shows the suspect running behind a house moments after the crash. And in another sequence, the suspect is seen wandering around the neighborhood not far from the intersection. Some 2 hours after the crash, the suspect was taken into custody. 5 to 6 cars were involved in this horrific crash. Here's what we know. Covina police telling us that this is a domestic violence incident.
2: Oh, boy. You know what that means, John?
1: What's that?
2: This is a nonviolent crime.
1: How would you like to be the marriage counselor of this couple?
5: What Covina PD has put together so far is that the suspect was chasing his wife at a high rate of speed in his car at the intersection of Hollenbeck and Cypress. He allegedly rammed his car into his wife's car. The wife and her teenage daughter inside the car was inside the car with her. The wife's car flipped over on its side. Other cars were involved in this crash, and you can see the wreckage.
2: If the thing she said before was, "I'm leaving you," she was in the right.
1: Boy, this is full on Dukes of Hazzard.
5: Four people were taken to the hospital, and according to police, they were transported with non-life-threatening injuries. We spoke to the neighbors who shared their surveillance video with us. They described what they heard and saw.
6: I just came out, and I saw all the cops and you guys running out that way to the backyard. So I ran over there, and everybody started pointing this way. I said, my house. I had the door open. So I came to look, and next thing I knew, he was right next door, hiding behind the gate. The cops got him out.
2: Hey, I found him.
1: This may be one of those cases where they're better off single.
6: It's crazy. Never seen this here before.
7: I heard somebody on the side of my house, and so I looked, checked my camera, and it was him. So he was on the side of the house. He had been watching the officers from the fence over there. And then he went around to my backyard. And at that point, that's when I have my son in my house, so I didn't want to just leave him by himself.
2: By the way, just to make this even worse than it is, if you picture the scene here, he is chasing his wife in a car. He crashes into her, which causes a massive 6-car crash. Then, as everyone's injured, waiting for help to get ambulances and to get transported to the hospital, he doesn't try to help his family that he just hurt. He runs and hides in the neighbor's yard.
1: Well, imagine if you were someone that just got sucked into this drama when you're out running your errands.
7: You know,
1: you're right in the middle of the War of the Roses.
7: You know, I have my son in my house, so I didn't want to just leave him by himself. So I ran to the front of my house on the porch, and I yelled at the media that was here to get the police over here. And the police went over there, and they were able to get him, I guess.
2: So there you go. That's what happened in COVID.

0: Vina, where a disgruntled husband tried to run down his wife with a car, causing a major accident that he himself got hurt in, and he got busted. I don't think they're going to make it to the next anniversary.
1: You know, after hearing this story, the first thing that popped into my mind was that I'm glad Liza Minnelli doesn't drive. Do you remember reading those stories when she and David Guest divorced one another?
0: Why don't you remind us?
1: Okay, so these are his claims, which she disputes. But he claimed that she used to drink vodka and that the vodka gave her superhuman strength. And when she would drink that vodka and get the superhuman strength, she would want to fight him. And she would beat the living hell out of him. That's what he claimed.
0: Well, if those allegations were true and she was busted for domestic violence, it's good to know that domestic violence is a nonviolent crime in the state of California.
1: Well, I think she has a bad hip. She has a hitch in her giddy up. So I don't think that she drives anymore, certainly not a stick shift. But could you imagine her in a car chasing him down the street? That would be a sight. Although I doubt that one would happen in West Covina. Might happen someplace else. I don't know what it is about domestic disputes that just makes them as nasty as possible. I'm sure it's because they... If you're capable of loving someone a lot, you're capable of hating them a lot, too. So if you decide that they have disrespected you or wronged you in some fashion, then I guess the getting even takes on a life of its own.
0: Sometimes when a relationship ends, one person wants out, the other person doesn't want out, and that's where it gets real ugly real fast.
1: And then sometimes one of them wants the other one hosed off the grill of their car. That happens occasionally. That apparently happened recently in West Covina. What are you going to do? Don't do that, kids. Divorce is an option. And that won't cause your auto insurance to go up.
2: Fixing California won't happen overnight.
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2: Aww. It's the Fix California Hour replay.
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7: Okay, bye now.
6: Goodbye.
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6: 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You know, people are talking about these injections all the time. So what if you're looking to lose weight but not interested in the injections, especially when you hear about the intense side effects? 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
6: Good, that shows what's in the president's mind is when he said not only does he want a deal, but he wants, you know, the deal, and then he also wants all of the, this is something that we've talked about before, all of the nations in the Middle East to sign basically an Abraham Accord, a peace deal with Israel.
7: Yes.
6: Which showed what's in his mind, what the, you know, what the umbrella goal is, getting out of the minutia. Because, look, when I saw the other day, 95% of this deal has been done. We only have to negotiate the other 5%. Well, what's that 5%? The 5% is actually the 95%, because the 95% is getting a deal on the uranium and plutonium.
7: Yeah.
6: That's what the deal's all about.
7: Yeah, so, exactly.

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1: KABC. A veteran known for having a home in San Diego heavily decorated in pro-Trump signs and flags has died after being beat up. Here's Jason Nathanson.
2: 69-year-old Kerry Sharon was beat up outside his San Diego home last week, punched once in the face. He fell to the ground and hit his head hard. He was in the hospital on life support until Sunday night when he died. His home was known as the Trump home because of all its signs and flags proudly declaring Sharon's allegiance to the president. 32-year-old Thomas Butler is under arrest for the attack. Police haven't said why Butler might have struck, but Sharon's wife says she believes it was politically motivated. Butler pled not guilty last Friday to attempted murder charges. Those charges are expected to be updated this week.
1: Hundreds of temp workers are losing their jobs at a Skechers distribution facility in Moreno Valley. 725 employees being let go. And for the fifth year in a row, according to Heal the Bay, the Santa Monica Pier is the most polluted beach in the Los Angeles area. That's the latest. I'm Mark Mayfield.
3: In Encino on the 101 southbound after Balboa, that solo crash that was blocking lanes has now been cleared. In Bell Gardens, I wish I could say the same, three-vehicle crash, all lanes are stopped. This is on the 710 southbound between Florence and Imperial. CHP holding the lanes to try to get those vehicles over to the right shoulder. And in Pomona on the 10 westbound before town, got a three-vehicle accident blocking the carpool lane.
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5: Here is the news. KABC.
6: President Trump's approving a federal emergency declaration request for Southern California over the ongoing toxic chemical leak. Here's Tammy Trujillo.
7: The leak was detected Thursday in a massive tank at the GKN Aerospace facility in Orange County, which prompted thousands of evacuation orders over fears it would explode. While firefighters no longer are worried about a large explosion, the tank continues to pose a significant public safety threat. The declaration will free up federal funding and resources to respond to the ongoing crisis. The state has sent nearly 800 first responders and experts to respond to the chemical leak. Officials say a small explosion and environmental damage are still possible.
6: A coalition of environmental groups is calling on Southern California to get 85% of its water locally and to avoid relying on the state's proposed Delta Tunnel project. And a 1,500-year-old California sequoia that died in a 2020 wildfire is going to be displayed at the Smithsonian Museum. That's the latest. I'm Mark Mayfield.
8: In Southgate on the 710 southbound before Imperial, this three-vehicle crash still has the three left lanes blocked. CHP working on getting those off the roadway. Also in Southgate on the 710 southbound before Firestone, a box truck and a sedan got tangled up. The right lane is blocked there. And in Pomona on the 10 westbound before town, three vehicles involved. This is over to the right shoulder now, but traffic backed up from Indian Hill.
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0: Beer Runner Radio. He's Eric Carlin, and I'm Gary Mack. Well, the moral last segment is the Republicans should keep running ads of politicians in their own words. But
1: yeah,
0: normally I do this at the end of an hour, but I just saw this and it relates to the Memorial Day weekend.
1: Yeah.
0: The Babylon Bee's lead headline shows the Chuck Schumer picture. Remember from last year?
2: Yeah, for the raw burger that already had cheese on it.
0: Right, the raw burger thing.
1: Yeah.
0: And there's a picture of it and it says, the lead headline of the Babylon Bee, Chuck Schumer celebrates Memorial Day alone as all of last year's guests are dead from E. coli. Senator Chuck Schumer reportedly spent Memorial Day alone with his thoughts after having killed all of his backyard barbecue guests.
2: I love that. That's funny.
0: I know. That was still. Yeah. That was one of the funniest things I've ever happened last year, wasn't it?
2: Yeah. Just, how no one on his end caught that.
0: Right, I know.
2: Wow.

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1: KABC. About 25 oiled birds are being treated after last Friday's major underground pipeline burst in East L.A. Here's Daniel Martindale.
2: Trained responders are caring for and cleaning the birds at the Los Angeles Oiled Bird Care and Education Center. The rupture caused by a construction crew sent about 2,400 gallons of crude oil rushing into the street. Some of it ended up reaching storm drains in the L.A. River. The affected pipeline brings oil from Bakersfield to the Port of Los Angeles. Booms are in place in multiple locations to contain the oil, and the pipeline is being repaired.
1: A California artist has been chosen as one member of a team of 30 to design coins and medals for the U.S. Mint. San Marcos resident Chris Polance answered a nationwide call for artists from the Mint's Artistic Infusion Program. And a lawsuit has been filed against the Orange County aerospace company GKN Aerospace, responsible for the chemical leak coming out of one of its massive tanks in Garden Grove. That's the latest. I'm Mark Mayfield.
3: On the 101 southbound on-ramp from Lindero Canyon, two vehicles got tangled up. They're over to the right shoulder, but partially blocking the on-ramp. In Commerce, on the 5 southbound at Atlantic, another two-vehicle crash. This one also over to the right shoulder. A little bit of slowing there in the area. And in Pomona, on the 10 westbound before town, still working on this three-vehicle pileup. It is over to the right shoulder, but traffic slow from Indian Hill.
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10: Here is the news.
11: U.S. lawmakers are trying once again to make daylight savings time permanent. The practice of advancing clocks by 1 hour during the summer to take advantage of the longer daylight hours has been in place across much of the U.S. since the 1960s. A new executive order from California's governor aims to help workers threatened by artificial intelligence.
12: On Thursday, he signed what's billed as a first-in-the-nation executive order that addresses severance policies, employment insurance, and workforce training and other responses to people who lose jobs to AI. Newsom says the advent of AI demands a reimagining of the entire system of how people work, govern, and prepare for the future. In Los Angeles, I'm Michael Kastner.
11: The Dodgers finished Milwaukee with a win and beat Colorado Memorial Day at Dodger Stadium. Now they'll host Philadelphia next weekend. That's the latest. I'm Bob Montague.
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13: In Thousand Oaks on the 101 southbound on-ramp from Ladero Canyon, still working on this two-vehicle crash that has the on-ramp partially blocked. In South L.A. on the 105 westbound at the 110, two vehicles got tangled up. That's over to the right shoulder. And in Carson on the 110 southbound on-ramp to 223rd Street, got a crash that has the right lane of the on-ramp partially blocked.
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2: A common sense Republican running for Congress in a seat once held by Adam Schiff?
3: 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Hi, I'm Scott Allen Myers. So many people have thought about leaving California, but I'm staying. I'm staying to fight back against the crushing costs, the tax burdens, and the outrageous social agendas. 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
2: 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You've got my vote.
3: I'm Scott Allen Myers, and I approve of this message. Paid for by Scott Allen Myers for Congress.
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6: Now, it's Red Eye Radio. Gary McNamara and Eric Harley talk about everything from politics to social issues and news of the day. 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
7: All across America, we are Red Eye Radio. He is Eric Harley and I'm Gary McNamara. Good morning.
8: Welcome. Hello.
7: You know, it is really interesting because we were just talking about, you know, Cory Booker over the weekend saying we need to get new leadership here.
8: Yeah.
7: And this is all based on the polls showing that Kamala Harris is still the runaway leader for Democrats.
8: Yeah.
7: For 2028.
8: Right.
7: And every Democrat knows this can't be it. We can't do that.
8: Right. Right.
7: Yet the polls show the Democrat voters want Kamala.
8: Right.
7: They don't like anybody else.
8: No,
7: she's the top by a wide margin. Now, they've already said we can't get the, you know, donors don't want her.
8: Yeah, some of the big donors, you know, they're sore stories, but they're saying they're not there. And we've always said follow the money, and that goes back to the 2020 thing, not just with her, but it relates to anybody who's running. But we go back with her to the 2020 thing. And she never made it to 2020. She dropped out in December of 2019 because the money just ran out. There was no big money there.
7: And so when you look at the state of the Democratic Party and you look at the state of the Republican Party, everything about the Republican Party right now, when you think about it, we even mentioned the Daily Mail UK source story that J.D. Vance is, you know, we mentioned this earlier, it's not considering, we have doubts as to the credibility of what they're accusing and their sources.

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0: Beer Red Eye Radio. He's Eric Cronin, and I'm Gary McNamara. You know what's funny about the oligarchy tour? What's it called? Stop the Oligarchy?
1: Yeah, Stop the Oligarchs.
0: What I find so humorous about it, you know, Bernie Sanders and then bringing Plattner on. Plattner last week, who talked about the fact that the other side, people that disagree with him, want private property gone. Well, that's actually the concept of what he believes.
1: Yeah.
0: And then the whole concept of oligarch came from the downfall of the Soviet Union.
1: Yes.
0: The Soviet Union is responsible for the modern day oligarch.
1: Exactly.
0: Wow.
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3: The risk of a catastrophic explosion at a chemical plant tank in Southern California is being avoided. Around over 15,000 residents still under evacuation orders and crews still face risks involving fire, minor explosions, and potential chemical spills. A pro-Trump supporter may soon be taken off life support after being attacked.
4: Maria Sharon says doctors have told her she has to decide soon whether to take her husband, Kerry, off of life support. Kerry Sharon is in critical condition after being beaten outside his San Diego home, which is covered in Trump signs and American flags. Maria tells the California Post she thinks her husband was targeted because of the signs. Police haven't given a motive. The suspect pleaded not guilty to attempted murder charges in court Friday. I'm Jason Athenson.
3: The Dodgers finished Milwaukee with a win and beat Colorado Memorial Day at Dodger Stadium. They'll host Philadelphia next weekend. That's the latest. I'm Bob Montague.
5: How did I lose weight? And I did. Lean, right here. I did. I love this stuff. Listen, Brickhouse Nutrition been with me for a long time. So chatting with Miles, I'm up at like 235. True story, I never minded being 235, but you know what minded? 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It's not intended to diagnose, treat, cure, or prevent any disease. 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

0: We are Red Eye Radio. He's Eric Cronin. I'm Gary McNamara. Yeah, I just saw this story. Gary Sinise said his money would be moving a lot faster out the door if he still lived in California. He did an interview with Fox News Digital and talked about when he quit acting in 2019.
1: Yeah.
0: And then his son got diagnosed with cancer and then COVID and everything else. He said we had a nice house and any relative that needed to stay, we could stay. So we liked the house. But after it ended, I started to think what we could provide shelter for a lot of family members that might have been struggling at the time, talking about COVID.
1: Yeah, sure.
0: But we weren't in need of it anymore. I really started zeroing in on the lifestyle here. The 71-year-old actor said there's a gas station where I was getting gas for $2.59 a gallon. Then I visited California, and you know they're up like at $5.79 a gallon. So they're $3 more a gallon for gas in California. I just don't understand it. I don't want to give it all to California and property taxes. I'd rather give it to my kids later on.
1: Yep. Yep. More and more people are having that thought, and obviously he had the means to get up and move, but a lot of people that aren't in that category in terms of their income or wealth are also finding out they can't afford to

0: stay in these blue areas. They have to move.
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12: Orange County Fair says they plan to hire 400 workers, most of the jobs seasonal or part-time, some of them year-round. Workers will make at least $17 an hour, must be at least 16 years old. That chemical leak situation in Garden Grove, California, is not resolved.
13: The Orange County Fire Authority now clarifies an explosion is still possible, just not a catastrophic explosion. A pressurized tank at GKN Aerospace containing a volatile toxic chemical has been compromised since last Thursday. Late Saturday, a small crack was discovered in the tank, likely relieving some of the pressure and causing the internal temperature to drop. More than 50,000 residents remain under mandatory evacuation orders. I'm Daniel Martindale.
12: The Dodgers finished with Milwaukee and beat Colorado Memorial Day at Dodger Stadium. They'll host Philadelphia next weekend. The World FIFA Cup, the U.S. and Paraguay in Los Angeles, June the 12th. That's the latest. I'm Bob Montague.
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14: In Elysian Park on the 110 northbound on-ramp from Hill Street, a solo crash has the on-ramp partially blocked. In Sherman Oaks on the 405 northbound at Valley Vista, another crash. This has the carpool lane blocked. And in Hawthorne, some better news on the 405 northbound after Rosecrans. An overturned vehicle that was blocking the carpool lane has now been cleared from the roadway.

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3: 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Billy Bob Thornton and the Boxmasters, Brett Denon, Matthew and Gunnar Nelson, Orianthe, Ambrosia, Pancho Sanchez, Young Dubliners, Queensryche's Jeff Tate, Thelma Houston, and more. 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

0: Sterling Venue Ventures has tons of live entertainment coming your way. Bobby Brown is coming to the Savant Theater on July 10th. And coming to the Canyon in Agora Hills, Billy Bob Thornton and the Boxmasters, Brett Denon, Matthew and Gunnar Nelson, Orianthe, Ambrosia, Pancho Sanchez, Young Dubliners, Queensryche's Jeff Tate, Thelma Houston, and more. 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

0: A common sense Republican running for Congress in a seat once held by Adam Schiff?
1: Yes. Hi, I'm Scott Allen Myers. So many people have thought about leaving California, but I'm staying. I'm staying to fight back against the crushing costs, the tax burdens, and the outrageous social agendas. I believe our communities deserve leadership that puts families, safety, and common sense first.
0: Protecting our homes, our taxes, our safety, and our children? You've got my vote.
1: I'm Scott Allen Myers, and I approve of this message. Paid for by Scott Allen Myers for Congress.
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0: We are Red Eye Radio. He is Eric Carly, and I'm Gary McNamara. Coming up following the bottom of the hour, we always say that political ads should use the left in their own words. Oh, there was a doozy that came out over the weekend. We'll have that
1: all right
0: for you. The one thing that I thought was good that shows what's in the president's mind is when he said not only does he want a deal, but he wants, you know, the deal, and then he also wants all of the, this is something that we've talked about before, all of the nations in the Middle East to sign basically an Abraham Accord, a peace deal with Israel.
2: Yes.
0: Which showed what's in his mind, what the, you know, what the umbrella goal is, getting out of the minutia. Because look, when I saw the other day, 95% of this deal is

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1: KABC. Americans shelled out more for barbecue essentials over Memorial Day. The Bureau of Labor Statistics Consumer Price Index inflation data showed prices have jumped for ground beef by over 14%, while the cost of steak is up 16%. Even the price of hot dogs is up nearly 11%. The president approving a federal emergency declaration request for Southern California over that toxic chemical leak
2: prompted thousands of evacuation orders over fears it would explode. While firefighters no longer are worried about a large explosion, the tank continues to pose a significant public safety threat. The declaration will free up federal funding and resources to respond to the ongoing crisis. The state has sent nearly 800 first responders and experts to respond to the chemical leak. Officials say a small explosion and environmental damage are still possible. I'm Tammy Trujillo.
1: The Dodgers beat Colorado Memorial Day at Dodger Stadium. That's the latest. I'm Bob Montague.
3: How did I lose weight? And I did. Lean, right here. I did. I love this stuff. Listen, Brickhouse Nutrition been with me for a long time. So chatting with Miles, I'm up at like 235. True story, I never minded being 235, but you know what minded? 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

0: How did I lose weight? And I did lean right here. I did. I love this stuff. Listen, Brickhouse Nutrition been with me for a long time. So chatting with Miles, I'm up at like 235. True story. I never minded being 235, but you know what minded? My knees that were falling apart and my back. I'm like, I don't know what, before I started really lifting, probably about 190. So 235 was a lot. I said, I got to lose some LBs, Miles. 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
7: A better life with Dr. Sanjay Gupta.
8: How often do you stop to wonder whether you should share something that's revealing, maybe even embarrassing, with a partner, a friend, or even your boss? In her new book called Revealing, The Underrated Power of Oversharing, behavioral scientist Leslie John says doing just that can help you deepen relationships that are vital to your life. We need people to trust us in order to get things like love, friendship, and career success. That's what she told us. When you make yourself vulnerable by revealing something sensitive, it does make other people trust you. In turn, when you ask someone to reveal something about themselves, showing that interest will generally lead someone to like you more. Why? Because people like to be asked about themselves, she says. It also signals that they are discriminating and choosy, but in a good way. I'm Dr. Sanjay Gupta, helping you live a better life.
9: The expectation and the norm is to win, and that is what we will be able to do here. I believe in the power of UCLA.
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12: 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And

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0: We are Red Eye Radio. He's Eric Cronin. I'm Gary McNamara. Well, the moral of the last segment is the Republicans should keep running ads of politicians in their own words. But
1: yeah,
0: normally I do this at the end of the of an hour, but I just saw this and it relates to you know, the Memorial Day weekend.
1: Yeah.
0: The Babylon Bee's lead headline shows the Chuck Schumer picture. Remember from last year?
1: Yeah, for the raw burger that already had cheese on it.
0: Right, the raw burger thing.
1: Yeah.
0: And there's a picture of it and it says, the lead headline of the Babylon Bee, Chuck Schumer celebrates Memorial Day alone as all of last year's guests are dead from E. coli. Senator Chuck Schumer reportedly spent Memorial Day alone with his thoughts after having killed all of his backyard barbecue guests.
1: I love that. That's funny.
0: I know. That was still. Yeah. That was one of the funniest things ever
1: happened last year,
0: wasn't it?
1: Yeah. Just, how no one on his end caught that.
0: Right, I know.
1: Wow.

0: 790.
1: KABC. Pope Leo out with his first major theological document. He released a letter to clergy and the faithful. In it, the first ever U.S.-born pontiff warned that technology like artificial intelligence is fueling global conflicts. Meanwhile, the CDC is expanding its power to keep individuals from Ebola-stricken countries from entering the U.S.
2: The agency says the move is in the interest of public health and includes lawful, permanent U.S. residents, green card holders who've been in the Democratic Republic of Congo, Uganda, or South Sudan. Within the last 21 days are now banned from entering the U.S. through mid-June. The change announced Friday expands the agency's existing travel restrictions tied to the outbreak of the rare strain of Ebola. I'm Lisa Carton.
1: The Dodgers beat Colorado Memorial Day at Dodger Stadium. They'll host Philadelphia next weekend. That's the latest. I'm Bob Montague.
3: How did I lose weight? And I did. Lean, right here. I did. I love this stuff. 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

0: Quote, Wembanyama, the Los Angeles Lakers' Luka Doncic, and Detroit's Cade Cunningham completed the All-NBA first team, the NBA said Sunday while releasing the vote totals. Boston's Jaylen Brown, the LA Clippers' Kawhi Leonard, Cleveland's Donovan Mitchell, Houston's Kevin Durant, and New York's Jalen Brunson were named second-team All-NBA selections. I'm Geffen Coolball.
1: It's hard to call a movie that brought in $82 million in ticket sales in its opening holiday weekend a flop. But when it comes to Star Wars, the newest piece of the Empire isn't faring as well as its predecessors. Star Wars, The Mandalorian and Grogu is officially Disney's lowest ever Star Wars film opening. It has so far tallied less than 2018's Solo, A Star Wars Story, which at $84 million was the previous lowest opening Star Wars project in the era of Disney Star Wars releases. And this comes as the Mandalorian series is the most watched original show on Disney Plus, with more than 1.3 billion hours watched globally. But don't feel too bad for Star Wars. The franchise grosses more than $1 billion in retail sales each year, even without a new title arriving in theaters. That's our show for today, Tuesday, May 26th, 2026. America in the Morning is produced by Jeff McKay. I'm John Trout. This is Westwood One.
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4: Now at 4 a.m., the evacuation zone is smaller this morning as the threat of a massive explosion of an Orange County chemical tank is eliminated. How the community is coming together today as thousands return.
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6: But we begin with breaking news this morning. The SUV at the center of an Amber Alert for a four-year-old has been found, but this morning the girl remains missing. Deliza Fragoso is believed to be with Ruben Fragoso. They were last seen in Arlington Heights Sunday. The white Land Rover they were in was found late last night, but this morning there's still no sign of them. Their relationship remains unclear. If you do see them, you should call 911. Well, good morning, everybody. It's 4 a.m. I'm John Gregory.
4: And I'm Rachel Brown. Thanks for joining us. Now to the chemical crisis in Garden Grove. Tens of thousands of families that were forced to evacuate are back home this morning.
6: But while the threat of a catastrophic explosion has been eliminated, there's still potential for a smaller toxic blast. Eyewitness News reporter Liz Nagy has the latest for us.
7: Toiling against the Southern California sun and the volatility of 6,500 gallons of a highly combustible chemical swelling against the inside of a tank with a jammed valve.
8: That tank was ready to blow up.
7: Orange County firefighters finally found critical release.
8: We have absolutely ruled out the ability for this tank to blevy and have that catastrophic explosion.
7: It took physics and the unrelenting deluge of more than 1,200 gallons of water per minute soaking the compromised tank of methyl methacrylate to activate a chemical reaction.
8: What we essentially were shooting for, in layman's terms, is to boil an egg. The shell did crack, but just enough to release that pressure without causing a leak or an explosion.
7: That literal crack in the case came Sunday evening, allowing firefighters to mount ladders and maneuver close enough to the steaming tank to physically strip off all weather insulation by hand.
8: That was our huge moment in this incident that we were able to capitalize on and take control of it.
9: It's not over yet, and I want to reemphasize that. It's not over yet.
7: Noticeably absent update were representatives from GKN Aerospace, the company that owns the tank. Rather than answer questions, the company, now under criminal investigation, released a statement saying in part, "We apologize for the ongoing disruption this incident is causing, and our priority remains its safe resolution so that residents can return to their homes as quickly as possible." With a combustible crisis that forced 50,000 people from their homes now turned to a much more manageable gelatinous situation, state legislators intend to launch their own potentially law-changing review.
10: It is incomprehensible to me that we would have these kinds of volatile chemicals right in the middle of a residential area with a company that's already been fined more than once for inadequate protections. And so it's our job to protect the public, and this can't happen again, ever.
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1: Tens of thousands of people in the area spend the holiday weekend in shelters, hotels, or with friends and family. They say this experience has been eye-opening.
2: I was so scared and devastated. Like, I don't know what to do.
3: I cried a lot, yeah. I was telling my mom, let's go, let's go.
4: You go home, you can feel safe. There was no contamination. There were no fumes. There were no vapors that came from this incident. There was no leak.
1: Shelters will remain open for the 16,000 people still under evacuation orders this morning.
5: The X Law Group filed a class action lawsuit against GKN Aerospace. Two residents in the evacuation zone are named as plaintiffs, but the class action status covers anybody in the evacuation zones. Attorneys say the families deserve answers, accountability, and representation now.
6: When you're storing highly toxic, highly volatile chemical compounds, you take on a responsibility. These are things that can be lethal in very small doses and can create massive damages.
5: The company released a statement that reads in part, "We apologize for the ongoing disruption this incident is causing, and our priority remains its safe resolution so that residents can return to their homes as quickly as possible." There will be a special city council meeting tonight. Stay with Eyewitness News for updates on the air and online at abc7.com. We'll also push out any major updates to our ABC7 Los Angeles app.
1: We want to turn now to our forecast. Shayla Gerardin is here tracking cooler temperatures and a chance for drizzle.
7: Yes, everything is about to change today. So looking very different than what we were talking about yesterday, the May gray has returned, and with it a chance for us to see some drizzle out there this morning. So will you need the umbrella today? Not necessarily, but definitely have the hat handy. LAX right now, cool, cloudy. We are back to this May gray pattern and noticeably cooler temperatures this afternoon too. 61 degrees for you in LAX, downtown LA. You can also see a really nice shot of that cloud cover there. So we do have some May gray, some drizzle to start the morning. This afternoon, we're also going to see those winds start to pick up again, not only for our interior regions, but along the coast as well. And then below average temperatures stick around the next couple days, Wednesday, Thursday, just in time for a nice warm-up as we head into the weekend. So today, you can layer up this morning, and then to be honest, you'll probably want to keep those layers into this afternoon. Big Bear, you're at 42 degrees to start off the day. Van Nuys in the upper 50s. Santa Monica at 60 degrees, and Long Beach at 57. So temperatures today, along the coast, you make it to the 60s. Los Angeles only breaking into those 60s as well. Inland Empire, we will see some 70s, but noticeably cooler than we were yesterday, and this continues as we head into the next couple days. Staying below average. So we'll talk about how long we could see this chance for some moisture and when the warm-up is coming. But for now, John and Rachel, I'll send it back to you.
5: Thank you, Shayla. Let's get a look at traffic. Scott Rives in Air 7 watching that for us. Scott.
8: Yeah, thank you, John. Good morning. Good morning, everyone. Great-looking drive after the holiday. There's really nothing going on that we're aware of that could really cause any delays on your drive. We had a problem pop up, and we'll show you in Claremont on the 210 freeway westbound in town, but it looks like it went away pretty quick. It was a solo vehicle accident. We weren't hearing about injuries, so we thought it would clear fairly fast, and it looks like it did. There was a bit of a delay on the map a little bit ago. Now it's gone. That was 210 westbound in town. It looks like everything is now clear. John, Rachel?
1: Okay, Scott, thank you. The primary election is now a week away, and state leaders are urging people planning to vote by mail to send their ballots in today.
5: That's because of a recent change in how the U.S. Postal Service processes things. Eyewitness News reporter Madison Weil live at the Burbank Post Office with how to make sure your vote is counted. Madison.
9: John, Rachel, good morning. Yeah, if you want to make sure that your mail-in ballot is counted, today is the day. Officials are recommending that people get those in as early as possible. And it's all because of a small change to how mail is processed. We're told mail at post offices and collection boxes 50 miles away from a regional hub is now picked up the next day. According to officials, this means that mail dropped off in these areas on election day will not be postmarked until the next day, making it ineligible for counting. So if that all sounds confusing, just do yourself a favor, get that ballot in the mail by today. But if you do miss today's recommended deadline, you have a few options. You can either drop the ballot off at a voting center or ballot box, or you can go to the post office to request a postmark on your ballot. So a quick recap, remember there are two big races in this primary election, the race for LA mayor and California governor. If you're voting by mail, your ballot needs to be postmarked by June 2nd and received by June 9th. If you're voting in person, you'll have until 8 p.m. on June 2nd. And if you're dropping off your ballot in person, you could drop it in a ballot box also until 8 p.m. on Tuesday, June 2nd. So A lot of ways to vote. Just make

0: sure you vote. And remember, you can also do same-day registration at your local polling place. We're live in Burbank. Madison Weil, ABC 7 Eyewitness News.
1: Okay, Madison, thank you for the reminders. It appears money is talking in this upcoming election. Candidates with deep pockets are saturating the airwaves with ads. The fourth highest spender nationwide is San Francisco's Shoykat Charabatki, who is running to succeed Speaker Nancy Pelosi. In total, he's raised more than $9 million.
2: Chakrabarty in San Francisco, like Tom Steyer running a statewide across California, is an individual of immense personal wealth. So he's able to himself fund his own campaign at a level that his opponents simply can't.
1: And the data shows this election is only getting pricier, with super PACs, wealthy donors, even small donors, all giving money to various candidates and causes. Eyewitness News will continue to bring you the latest updates on the June primary election. We have information about the races and the candidates on air, online at abc7.com and the ABC 7 Los Angeles app.
3: Well, more rain and flooding possible from the Gulf Coast to Texas. A look at the severe weather happening in the South.
1: Plus, a warm welcome back to a Dodger favorite. The highlights from last night's Dodger game and Kike Hernandez's season debut.
4: And good morning. We're talking about noticeably cooler temperatures across Southern California this afternoon. 70 degrees for you in San Bernardino, Riverside. Most spots, though, only making it to the 60s, like Los Angeles. 68 degrees for you. Cooler, cloudier, even a chance for a little bit of wet weather. It's all in the full forecast coming up after the break.
5: How did I lose weight? And I did. 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I did. 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
1: Welcome back. Severe storms sweeping across the southeast have turned deadly. In South Carolina, windy weather brought down a patio umbrella, killing a woman.
2: And in the deep south, a reported tornado hit an ABC station in Alabama. ABC's Lindsay Tuckman takes a look at the dangerous weather across the region.
3: Overnight, new video of a suspected tornado slamming into the ABC station in Dothan, Alabama. Security cameras catching the moment one employee tried to leave the building when the glass wall started shaking before a glass pane was smashed and sucked into the storm. Several nearby homes damaged, but no injuries reported. It follows days of severe weather in the deep south. In Beeville, Texas, first responders racing to rescue a baby from a car stuck in raging floodwaters.
4: I got the baby out.
3: The storm's turning deadly near Hattiesburg, Mississippi, where a body was found in this submerged SUV. Witnesses reportedly tried to help the driver, but the SUV flipped upside down before she could escape. Powerful winds sending this bounce house flying across a yard in Florida. And in South Carolina, a woman was killed at a restaurant after authorities say strong winds sent a patio umbrella airborne, striking her in the neck. The restaurant, which had opened just one day earlier, saying, "Our hearts are with the family, friends, and loved ones affected by the tragic incident." Meanwhile, outside Nashville, school officials are defending their decision to hold their graduation despite the torrential rain. Some people furious, asking the school to redo the ceremony, but others embracing the downpour.
5: It was so much fun. Like, the rain made it so much better.
6: We just honestly, and no pun intended, soaked in the moment and just saw so many of our kids graduate, and they all just had smiles on their faces.
2: Lindsay Tuckman, ABC News, New York.
1: On that Tennessee high school, which is facing backlash after pushing ahead with its graduation ceremony in those torrential rains, the grads and their families soaked during the commencement. Parents say the school should have moved the ceremony inside. The school says forecasts showed the rain would be over come graduation time. This is why a good meteorologist is so important, Shayla.
2: So important.
1: Thankfully, we have you here with us this morning.
2: And a rain plan is
7: right. And you know, we have a plan in place. There's drizzle out there today. You got to be ready. Have the hat handy. Uh-huh. You might not need the umbrella. It really is going to depend on where you are. But I want to get you outside this morning. Irvine, right now, it is cloudy out there. So the May gray is back, and it's back in full force. The marine layer is just so deep, it does mean we have a chance to see some drizzle the next couple days. So 60 degrees as you step out the door to start your morning. It's cool, too. You can go ahead, layer up to start the morning, and then keep those layers even into this afternoon. The morning clouds, the May gray pattern is back, but like we keep mentioning, it's bringing a chance for some really light moisture out there as well. We've also got some gusty winds returning, not only for our interior regions like we saw out there yesterday, the mountains, the deserts, but also along the coast. We could see some very breezy conditions, and then below average temperatures stick around. Today, tomorrow, into Thursday, we're talking about temps 10 to even 20 degrees below average for some spots, and then a nice warm-up comes just in time for the weekend. So I want to show you the models out there this morning. You can see this is really light, patchy moisture. Again, I don't think you're going to need, or I should say not everyone is going to need that umbrella. Definitely have the hat handy. Maybe carry it just in case. But those drizzle chances going to break up a tad as we head into this afternoon and evening. Still a chance that you could see a little bit of some wet weather, but the bulk of it will be this morning. I do want to mention, though, this afternoon, if we get enough of that daytime heating, if there's enough sunshine in the midst of these clouds, our mountains, our higher elevations, also have a chance to see some thunderstorm potential as well. It's a slight chance, but it is there. And then a very similar setup as we head into tomorrow. Now, what's going to be different tomorrow is the wind speed. The stronger winds are going to be out there today. So we've got really calm winds to start off our morning, but watch what happens as we head into this afternoon. That onshore push is going to return, just like we saw out there yesterday, bringing some really gusty winds to the mountains and low deserts. And then even as we head into the evening, these winds do not die down for our interior areas. So that is why we have this wind advisory going in place today. It's going to stick around through Thursday. The windiest conditions, though, going to be today. You saw those winds anywhere from 20 to 30 miles per hour. And this also does include our Ventura County coast down to Oxnard, too. You've got some windy weather in the mix as well. Now, how long does this pattern stick around for? We got a couple days of it. LA, Orange County, upper 60s today, cooling even more as we head into your Wednesday and Thursday. And then a nice rebound with those temperatures as we come into the weekend. 70s Friday, Saturday.

0: Valleys, i.e. upper 60s out there today, bumping back up to the 70s by Friday, and then 80s returning in time for the weekend. So we'll take a look at what this means for the beaches and the mountains. But for now, John Rachel, I'll send it back to you.
1: All right, Shayla, thank you. Let's get a look at our traffic situation. Scott Riveson, Air 7. We had a nice day yesterday, Scott. How's it look today?
2: Well, so far so good, John. You know, the day after the holiday, the morning drive sometimes is a little lighter than normal without a big crash. And right now there's really nothing going on. We'll show you a problem on the 10 freeway westbound as you travel into San Dimas, but I don't think it's going to be a huge deal. Looks like a semi may have lost a tread. 10 westbound at Via Verde, they're running a traffic break because of some tire debris in the roadway. Westbound 10 at Via Verde. But we're not seeing a delay on the map. It's early, the volume is light, and it looks like they're going to wrap that up pretty quickly. John?
1: All right, Scott, thanks. The New York Knicks swept the Cleveland Cavaliers. They're now heading to the NBA Finals for the first time in 27 years. They're set to face off against the Oklahoma Thunder or the San Antonio Spurs. The series right now is tied at 2 games. Game 5 is tonight. The finals begin June 3rd right here on ABC 7.
3: Meantime, at Chavez Ravine, fans roared for the season debut of Kike Hernandez last night. He missed the first 53 games recovering from off-season elbow surgery. Hernandez hit an RBI double in the third inning. Manager Dave Roberts said it was good to have him back.
4: It was good to have him in the game, get him a start. I thought he was going to bring some energy. You know, just obviously haven't played for a while, so he did bring that, got a big hit for us, got another infield hit, so it was good to have him back, yeah.
3: The Dodgers beat the Rockies 5-3. The series continues with Mexican Heritage Night at Dodger Stadium tonight. First pitch is at 7:10.
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9: Yes. Hi, I'm Scott Allen Myers. So many people have thought about

0: leaving California, but I'm staying. I'm staying to fight back against the crushing costs, the tax burdens, and the outrageous social agendas. I believe our communities deserve leadership that puts families, safety, and common sense first.
1: 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You've got my vote.
0: I'm Scott Allen Myers, and I approve of this message. 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
3: Mind though, breezy conditions out there for you as well. Palm Springs going from the 90s to 84 degrees for your Wednesday. John, Rachel, I'll send it back your way.
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4: Now at 4:30, the threat of a major explosion in Orange County has been eliminated, but firefighters are still on alert. We'll explain why in a live report.
5: And even though the worst case has been averted, questions are still being raised about the health concerns of that chemical leak, what you need to know about the impacts to your health.
4: Going green on the ocean blue, we've got a sneak peek at a first-of-its-kind ship off the SoCal coast. Good morning to you. Time going on 4:29. I'm Rachel Brown.
5: And I'm John Gregory. The biggest dangers from that unstable chemical tank in Garden Grove have now passed, and some people are actually going home, but the area isn't quite out of the woods just yet.
4: Eyewitness News reporter David Gonzalez. Ernst David.
6: Hey, good morning, guys. There is some good news to report this morning, and that's that thousands of families are finally back home, but 16,000 more are still waiting to go home, and that's because the danger continues. Right now, we can tell you that that threat of a massive catastrophic explosion has been eliminated, but smaller explosions are still possible. I want you guys to take a look at kind of the evacuation zone map that has been reduced, which allowed a lot of these families to go home, but that's because the threat of a massive explosion was eliminated. For several days, fire crews have been keeping a close eye on that tank filled with a highly flammable chemical. And at one point, the internal temperature of that tank climbed to more than 100 degrees. But fire crews have been working around the clock to cool down that tank, spraying it with more than 1,200 gallons of water per minute. The tank finally cracked, allowing it to ease pressure, preventing that massive explosion. GKN Aerospace, the company that owns the tank, is apologizing for this incident and the disruption that it has caused in surrounding communities. The company is now under a criminal investigation. And later tonight, the Garden Grove City Council is going to be hosting a special meeting specifically related to this incident, and they're asking residents to come in and to ask all the questions that they hopefully want answered. But of course, a lot of the questions that people have is the storage of this tank and obviously the chemical that's in it. Now I'm going to turn it over to Eyewitness News reporter Tim Caputo, who has more information on this highly flammable chemical. Tim?
7: That's exactly right, David. While those 15,000 plus people, like the folks staying at the evacuation center here behind me, are worried about when they're going to go home, they're also worried about potential exposure to this chemical, as we're learning more about the chemical that's inside that tank that has led to this four-day-long emergency. While we have avoided that worst-case scenario, that pressurized explosion happening, many worry about the slightest exposure to methyl methacrylate. That's the chemical that's inside the tank itself, especially during those first 24 hours of the leak when many hadn't evacuated from their homes, and really however this ordeal will eventually end. MMA, as it's known, is a respiratory irritant, so even short-term exposure can irritate your eyes and skin, and people with asthma, heart, or lung disease could be impacted even more. It does have an odor, so if it is If this concludes in a leak or a spill, you will be able to smell it at least below those toxic levels. But those are the short-term ailments. The long-term risks are still a concern.
8: The risk for chronic disease is much lower, but there's still a risk. You know, if you have compromised lungs or cardiac system, then you could have irritation and exacerbation. And, you know, those things are serious and so need to be avoided.
7: To point to the fact that this is not a human carcinogen, it is not cancer causing. I think also maybe it's a little bit fitting too that many of the evacuation areas have been high schools themselves, because it kind of takes you back to chemistry class when you talk about the fundamental states of matter. I'm not going to get too nerdy on you, but you're talking about gas, liquid, and solid. Obviously the biggest concern about this turns into a gas that it explodes and goes into a large area. That seems to be off the table to a large degree, and then you have a potential chemical spill going into the ground. That's the liquid. They're hoping that doesn't happen either. What they're hoping for is essentially that third scenario, the solid, and it seems to be turning into a solid at this point. That was at last check. Inside that container itself, it was turning a solid from the outside to the inside.

0: everyone hoping that that's the end result, which would be the easiest for those emergency crews to deal with, and obviously the least risk to the folks who have been evacuated and live in the immediate area. That's the latest live this morning from Anaheim. Tim Caputo, ABC 7 Eyewitness News.
1: Okay, it's good to know we're learning a little bit more about this, but still a lot of questions remain, and it sounds like this company is kind of evading.
2: Right, right, but everything appears to be going in the right direction, at least.
1: Yeah. All right, Tim, thank you. Garden Grove Unified School District says high school graduations will continue as planned today and tomorrow. Also, grab-and-go meals will be available through tomorrow for students affected by this toxic chemical leak. They can be picked up at Hare High School, Peters K-3 Elementary School, and Fitz Intermediate Language Academy.
2: And stay with Eyewitness News for updates on the air and online at abc7.com. We'll also push out any major updates to our ABC 7 Los Angeles app.
1: And from one hazmat situation to another, an East L.A. community is dealing with a foul stench after more than 2,000 gallons of crude oil entered storm drains and rushed into the L.A. River. This happened on Friday while construction crews were installing fiber optic lines near East Cesar Chavez and Northeastern Avenues. Multiple agencies are monitoring air quality in that area. At least 24 birds are being treated for oil contamination in San Pedro.
2: Well, it looks like the May Gray is back, and Shayla Girardin's watching that. Any clearing on the coast today?
3: Oh, that's a great question. The coastal spot's not going to see much clearing, and also going to see quite a bit of drizzle out there today, too. So it's going to look pretty different this afternoon and into the next couple days than what we were dealing with over this weekend. We've got cooler conditions. We've got that marine layer. The good news is this isn't going to impact your drive. The clouds just aren't low enough. But you are not only going to notice those cool and cloudy conditions, we've also got a little bit of drizzle. So you may not need the umbrella today, but you will definitely want the hat. We've also got some gusty winds returning for our interior spots as we head into this afternoon. And then below average temperatures sticking around for several days, just in time for a weekend warm-up. So we've got a lot jam-packed into the next week. For now, I want to get you out the door. It is a cool start to the day. Go ahead and layer up. And in fact, you'll probably want to hold on to those layers this afternoon. 58 out there in Los Angeles, upper 50s for you in Burbank as well. Santa Monica coming in 60 degrees and Redondo Beach at 61. So temperatures today, you'll notice it doesn't get that much warmer. Our beaches stay in the 60s. Los Angeles, you'll see the upper 60s as well. Inland Empire only breaking into the 70s, and a lot of cloud cover still sticking around even as we head into this afternoon. Not only that, but we are talking about some drizzle, not only today, but sticking around to your Wednesday, potentially even your Thursday as well. So I'll show you why in just a moment. Also, there's a slight chance we could see some thunderstorm potential out there this week, so we'll talk about where. But for now, John and Rachel, I'll send it back to you.
1: Okay, Shayla, thank you. We're getting our first look at a whale watching boat that's making waves off of our coast. Its hybrid system means you can sail the seas without creating any air emissions.
2: Eyewitness News reporter Leanne Suter shows us the new technology.
4: A celebration 5 years in the making for Harbor Breeze Cruises as they mark a major milestone out on the water.
5: This is called the El Escudo. It's the world's first parallel hybrid.
4: The company's brand new whale watching boat sailing into San Pedro Port with major fanfare and zero emissions.
5: This has been a technological advancement that we've never in my lifetime thought I would actually see. The air quality and what we're doing is going to be setting the tone for things to come in the future.
4: Captain Dan Salas has been sharing his love of the ocean and the magnificent creatures that call the Pacific home since founding Harbor Breeze Cruises in 1990. Operating out of both L.A. and Long Beach ports, he's given tens of thousands of passengers a firsthand look at some of the largest animals on the planet. Protecting the environment was the driving force behind the eco-friendly 180-foot boat, which is funded in part via grants from the California Air Resources Board and both ports. The El Escudo can hold 350 passengers. The elite hybrid vessel can achieve greater speed, use less fuel, and create zero emissions, a first of its kind for the West Coast. The clean sailing ship welcomed home with a very special ocean life escort.
5: This is a gift back for my life here on the ocean, to give it back with clean air and a clean future.
4: The construction of two more hybrid vessels in the fleet is set to begin this summer. El Escudo should be welcoming passengers on board by the middle of June. Leanne Suter, ABC 7 Eyewitness News.
1: 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Let's get a check with Scott Reif in Air 7. Hey, Scott.
6: Hey, Rachel. Hey, John. Good morning. Good morning, everyone. Overall, the freeways look great. We have one problem, though, that could be a big deal into the morning, and we want to show you on the map. Pay attention. If you travel the 101 freeway southbound into Hollywood, so just past Highland there on the 101 southbound at Cahuenga, this incident reported with a semi blocking the center divider and the fast lane. Now, it's early, so there's not much volume coming down the hill there as you make your way up and over the pass towards Hollywood. But if that doesn't clear soon, we could see a delay on the 101 southbound traveling up past Universal Studios and into that Hollywood area. So we'll update you on that if that becomes a big deal. It could, like I said, if it lingers. But overall, most of the freeways look pretty darn good. Rachel, John?
2: Okay, Scott, thank you. Today's the last day California officials recommend mailing your ballot to guarantee it's counted in next week's primary election.
1: The warning comes after a USPS processing change that could delay postmarks in some areas of the state. That means ballots dropped off too late on election day may not qualify. If you missed today's recommended mailing deadline, officials say you can still use an official drop box, vote center, or request a hand postmark at the post office.
2: New U.S. strikes in Iran just hours after President Trump said negotiations were proceeding nicely. We have the latest on the war.
1: Plus, construction is underway to build a temporary structure at the White House, which will host a UFC fight next month. We have a preview.
3: And good morning. We're talking about cooler temperatures out there this afternoon. Most spots only making it to the upper 60s and low 70s. Upper 60s for you in Covina. Los Angeles coming in 68. And if you can believe it, we get cooler from here. We're talking about some wet weather this week, even a chance for some thunderstorms. I'll break it all down coming up in your full forecast.
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7: How did I lose weight? 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
13: When SoCal weather changes,
14: 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They're going to be strong.
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13: 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Eyewitness News. Southern California's weather leader.
2: Following breaking news, the SUV at the center of an Amber Alert for a four-year-old has been found. But this morning, the girl remains missing. Deleza Fragoso is believed to be with Ruben Fragoso. They were last seen in Arlington Heights on Sunday. The white Land Rover they were in was found late last night, but this morning there's still no sign of them. Their relationship remains unclear. If you see them, you should call.

0: 911. Well, U.S. forces launched what they call self-defense strikes in southern Iran overnight Monday.
1: This after President Trump announced a peace deal that was near just hours earlier. ABC's Lindsay Tuckman reports.
2: This morning, despite days of reported progress towards reaching a peace deal, the Pentagon now says U.S. forces have launched new airstrikes inside Iran, describing them as self-defense strikes to protect our troops from threats posed by Iranian forces. The strikes carried out in the area of Bandar Abbas, home to Iran's main naval base, reportedly targeted missile launch sites and Iranian boats trying to lay mines off the coast. The attacks coming despite the ongoing ceasefire. President Trump, marking Memorial Day, honored the 13 service members killed in the war so far.
3: These incredible men and women gave their lives to ensure that the world's number one state sponsor of terror will never have a nuclear weapon. Oh, and they won't. They will never have a nuclear weapon.
2: There are indications the first step of a peace deal could be getting closer. Top Iranian negotiators have arrived in Qatar for talks. And Iran has now lifted its 87-day internet blackout, which has crippled its economy. The Trump administration insists Iran's enriched uranium must be destroyed.
4: The president had a very important, I think, historic call just a couple days ago with a number of leaders from the region. I think there's strong alignment and agreement on what a preliminary draft should look like. It's going to take a couple days to settle on, even down to the disagreements over a word, sentence. So we'll have to work through that. It's either going to be a good deal or there isn't going to be one.
5: As for concerns that this latest action could threaten the reopening of the Strait of Hormuz, the market's clinging to optimism that a deal will be reached. Stock futures were up overnight and oil prices were down. Lindsay Tuckman, ABC News, New York.
0: Here's a look at some of the top stories this morning. The Iranian national team will be staying overnight in Mexico when it plays in the FIFA World Cup next month. Iran is scheduled to play 3 matches in the first round, including 2 at SoFi Stadium.
6: Artificial intelligence now demands to be disarmed, freed from logics that turn it into an instrument of domination, exclusion, and death.
1: The Pope released a lengthy letter appealing to developers to work for the common good rather than profit and power. He acknowledged AI's power to connect and educate while calling for robust regulation.
0: Construction's underway at the White House to build a temporary structure for next month's UFC fight. It's happening on the South Lawn on June 14th, which will mark the president's 80th birthday. You can always stay up to date on the ABC 7 Los Angeles app.
1: People from around the world gathered in England for one of the country's wildest traditions, chasing a wheel of cheese down a steep hill.
0: The annual cheese rolling race brought out costumes, crashes, plenty of chaos. ABC's Danny New has the story for us.
7: On Monday, travelers from all over the world once again tumbled down a famous British hill in the name of cheese. Doesn't that look fun? For the record, this once-a-year tradition goes back hundreds of years with people gathering at notoriously steep Cooper's Hill in Gloucestershire to compete for a wheel of double Gloucester cheese. But did they have a guy in a Spider-Man costume 200 years ago, or a man in that? Actually, the biggest difference this time was probably the weather. With temperatures around 95 degrees Fahrenheit, this year's race happened to fall on the hottest May day on record in UK history.
8: Any injuries?
9: I'm perfectly fine. I'm just very hot in this suit.
7: Well, the extra insulation did not stop German YouTuber Tom Kopka from winning for the third straight year. You can see him come from behind here to defeat Cooper's Hill legend Chris Anderson, who has a Guinness World Record 23 cheese wheel wins.
9: I just remember seeing Chris Anderson in front of me. I was like, I need to go faster, and then I sent it the rest of the hill down.
7: And hey, it seems like, despite the heat, the 7-pound cheese wheel managed to hold off from turning into fondue. Meanwhile, in the women's races, we saw a wide range of protective gear, from this woman who appears to be wearing bubble wrap to this contestant who wore a leaf on her head. However, the craftiest idea may have come from the winner, whom you see here rolling down the hill in a mouse onesie.
10: Celebrate! Yes, lovely!
7: Alex from France told the BBC afterward that she actually was wearing elbow and knee pads underneath her chosen uniform.
11: By the way, the 23-time champ, Chris Anderson, who lost, still a successful day for him because his 11-year-old son, William, actually won the first ever kids race, which, for the record, was an uphill race, thank God. In New York, for ABC News, I'm Danny New.
1: But what I didn't hear is what the winners win.
8: They win a cheese. The cheese, that's it.
1: The cheese and bragging rights, that's all it is.
12: Just the cheese?
1: Oh,
8: I'm just wondering how sore they are the next day, because that's
1: just getting
8: brutal.
1: Banged
8: oh,
1: up.
8: Man.
1: You need knee pads, elbow pads.
12: I mean, I do love cheese, but I don't know.
8: It must be really good.
1: Not that much.
12: And on the hottest day of the year, no doubt, too. It seems brutal. Thankfully, we don't have to deal with that today. I mean, we've had some very warm weather over the weekend, but that is long gone. We are talking about cool, cloudy, even some drizzle as we head into the next couple days. For now, though, I'm going to take you outside. Live look, from Irvine this morning. So the cloud cover is back, the marine layer is back, and it's even bringing a little bit of wet weather with it, 60 degrees for you. So we do have a chance to see just some really patchy drizzle out there this morning. Have the hat handy. We could even see some of that linger into this afternoon. The morning clouds are back as well. We've also got some gusty winds returning, not only for our interior regions, the mountains, the deserts, but also our coastal spots. I'll show you where in just a moment. Below average temperatures. Enjoy this. Stick around for several days. It's going to be nice. It's going to be cool. Temperatures well below average. All changing, though, as we head into the weekend. A nice warm-up comes as we head into Friday. Now, you'll notice, here's that light patchy drizzle we were talking about on and off throughout the morning. So, again, definitely have the hat out there today. I would have the umbrella handy, too, just in case. You probably won't need it, but we are talking about drizzle chances, not only through the morning, but a little bit of a remnant sticking around as we head into this afternoon and evening. The bulk of that moisture, though, looking to be earlier with that marine layer, just because this cloud deck is just so deep out there today. Now, as we head into tomorrow, very similar setup. We're going to see that May gray return. We're going to see that marine layer make a comeback as well. A chance to see some drizzle. There are two noticeable differences as we head into tomorrow. First of all, we might see enough sunshine in the afternoon that daytime heating brings a chance for some thunderstorm activity. This is for tomorrow, specifically for our higher elevations. What's also going to be different tomorrow are these winds. Winds are going to be stronger for us out there today. So watch what happens as we head into this afternoon. That onshore push returns. We know the drill here. We're really good at it. Our interior region, so out towards the mountain, the desert, seeing stronger wind speeds. And as we head into this evening, still holding on to those breezy conditions. So that is why we have this wind advisory in place. Winds anywhere from 20 to 30 miles per hour possible. You saw that just moments ago. But gusts, especially for our higher elevations, could be up to 50 miles per hour. And these wind advisories also extend to our Ventura County coastal spots. So even our beaches could see some pretty breezy conditions as we head into today. Now, LA Orange County, notice the temperatures only making it to the upper 60s. Really similar as we head into tomorrow. The big question is going to be Thursday, whether or not we still see the clouds and drizzle sticking around. This is a cutoff low, so they're very difficult to pinpoint exactly what they're going to do. Tomorrow and today, very similar story like I mentioned. Thursday, though, looking like we could start to see some of this wet weather move out, and then the big warm-up coming as we head into the weekend. So we'll talk about what this looks like for the beaches, the mountains, even the desert. But for now, John and Rachel, I'll send it back to you.
8: Yeah, the weekend looks great. All right, Shayla, thank you. Let's talk about traffic. Scott is in Air 7 watching that. It sounded like we're off to a slow start, Scott.
13: Well, I guess we're up to a good start, John, for the most part. Most of the freeways are just fine, but this problem in the Cahuenga Pass could be a huge deal. Now, we'll show you where it is on the map. It's the 101 at Cahuenga, so it's the southbound side of the 101. You're traveling through the pass. You're headed towards Hollywood. It started out as a disabled truck, a semi, actually, blocking the left lane after hitting the center divider, but now we understand they've called for some sand, so it looks like there's some type of spill there, and that just means it could take a while to clear. Now, we don't see much in the way of delays, but I think that 101 southbound soon could start to slow. We'll keep you updated because you lose a lane there in a spot that has pretty high volume a little bit later on in the morning. So we'll keep you updated on that. But besides that, most of the freeways look like they're moving along just fine. Rachel, John?
1: Okay, Scott, thank you. Here's what's coming up in your community. 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
10: Good morning. We're talking about a return of May gray, cooler weather, even a chance for a little bit of drizzle. So if you're heading to the coast today, keep in mind, is it going to stay cool? Is it going to stay cloudy? Moisture out there as well. Temperatures only making it to the mid-60s today. Our mountains also seeing the 60s, but very different conditions. Gusty winds on the way for you this afternoon, dropping to the 50s for your Wednesday. And our deserts also going to feel that drop in temperatures. 70s today, 60s by tomorrow. John, Rachel, I'll send it back to you.
11: All right. Thank you, Shayla. Your 2 a.m. fast food run may finally be making a comeback.
12: After a major drop during the pandemic, some chains are slowly bringing back overnight hours and 24-hour service. Experts say rising costs and staffing shortages still make late-night dining difficult for many restaurants. But brands like McDonald's, Wendy's, and Burger King are starting to expand late-night hours again as demand picks back up.
11: A colorful sprinkle-covered dessert is blowing up online. These mini dot cakes topped with a thick layer of rainbow sprinkles are racking up millions of views. And home bakers are now trying their own versions. The viral appeal, that crunchy top layer paired with soft cake underneath. One influencer's taste test pulled in 7 million views, saying it tastes like a funfetti cake with a lot of crunch.
13: I can't even imagine that this has come to fruition.
14: I cannot go on my phone without seeing a video of a dot cake, which is extremely surreal.

0: According to the store's website, the 8-ounce treats are customizable and start at $32 for 4 cakes. You can see much more of these viral treats on GMA this morning at 7 a.m.
1: Ooh, I want to go grab one now. Ahead at 5 a.m., a change in mail pickup is raising concerns ahead of next week's primary. We're live with what to do if you want your vote counted.
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2: 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If it's on the ballot, count on us to talk about it. You're making a jingle. If it's on the ballot, count on us to talk about it.
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1: It's nearby. We're live. Good Tuesday morning to you. I'm Rachel Brown here with Tony Cabrera and John Gregory.
5: The worst case scenario on that compromised chemical tank in Garden Grove has been avoided.
0: Yes, some evacuees have gone home, but officials say the crisis is not averted.
1: Eyewitness News reporter David Gonzalez live at that command center with the latest developments. David.
6: Hey, good morning, guys. Yeah, the command center here is very quiet this morning, but a lot of families this morning are breathing a sigh of relief. Many of them have been allowed to go home, but 16,000 more still remain outside of their homes. The evacuation zone has been reduced because now that threat of a massive explosion has been eliminated.
7: We have absolutely ruled out the ability for this tank to blevy and have that catastrophic explosion.
6: And for several days, fire crews have been keeping a close eye on that tank filled with a highly flammable chemical. At one point, the internal temperature of that tank climbing to more than 100 degrees. Initial threats were either a massive explosion or a chemical leak, but fire crews have been working around the clock to cool down that tank, spraying it with more than 1,200 gallons of water per minute. The tank finally cracked, allowing it to ease pressure and preventing that massive explosion. But the danger is not over just yet. State lawmakers plan to launch their own investigation into exactly what happened.
8: It is incomprehensible to me that we would have these kinds of volatile chemicals right in the middle of a residential area with a company that's already been fined more than once for inadequate protections. And so it's our job to protect the public, and this can't happen again, ever.
6: GKN Aerospace, the company that owns the tank, is now under a criminal investigation. In a statement, it says, "We apologize for the ongoing disruption this incident is causing, and our priority remains its safe resolution so that residents can return to their homes as quickly as possible." We can tell you that the Garden Grove City Council plans to hold a special meeting this afternoon starting at 5:30 at the city's community center. Residents are invited to attend so they can ask people there any questions they may have related to this incident, the storage of these tanks, and of course, that highly flammable chemical. Reporting live in Cyprus, David Gonzalez, ABC 7 Eyewitness News.
1: Okay, David, thank you. And tens of thousands of people spent the holiday weekend in shelters, hotels, or with friends and family.
5: And while whole neighborhoods were supposed to be empty, police made 7 arrests, one for looting and the rest for prowling.
0: Eyewitness News reporter Tim Pulliam spoke with people as they returned home about the eye-opening experience.
9: I'm so emotionally happy to go back home.
10: 4 days after escaping danger from that toxic tank crisis in Garden Grove, Giovanna and her sons returned home, unloading all their precious items, like her kids' photo albums.
9: They said, no, we have to keep that.
10: They learned their neighborhood at Killarney and Lamplighter is safe. The initial threat forced Giovanna and her family to spend Memorial Day weekend with her friends instead of at their home they just purchased just days before Friday's mandatory evacuation.
9: I was so scared and devastated. Like, I don't know what to do.
11: I cried a lot, yeah. I was telling my mom, let's go, let's go.
10: We captured several people returning home, like Meg and her family, who spent the holiday in a hotel.

0: hell.
1: Everything's been very stressful, and you know, it was an unplanned holiday trip.
0: And then there's the ongoing threat to control the incident at GKN Aerospace. Neighbors headed home wonder if the danger could also return.
2: It was an eye-opener for us to realize that we have to be better prepared for the next one.
3: That is what frustrates me. They knew they have chemicals like that. Why don't they have the safety measures in place?
0: During a press conference announcing some evacuees could go back home, first responders addressed neighbors' concerns about their health and property.
4: When you go home, you can feel safe. There was no contamination. There were no fumes. There were no vapors that came from this incident. There was no leak.
0: The danger dwindling, so is the area that remains under evacuation. 50,000 people were initially impacted, now just 16,000. As first responders work to stop further threat.
5: Both plume and potential fire is covered in this evacuation zone. That's why we still have a zone, because we still have hazards in this incident.
6: Tim Pulliam, ABC 7 Eyewitness News.
7: The incident has had a big impact on small businesses in the area. Much of Garden Grove has looked like a ghost town since evacuation orders went into place. Normally, there's a bump in sales for Memorial Day weekend.
8: For the holidays, especially the weekends, we're having about 25 to 30 orders a day. Today we got two. So, and it's because we can't deliver. Usually I will have a designer here and a driver, but there's no order, so they just have to be off until further notice.
9: They have the customers line up to buy the liquor, but today it's quiet. It's still, everything's still in the shell. It's full.
7: They both say they're hanging in there, hoping to welcome their customers back soon.
10: Stay with Eyewitness News for the latest on the toxic tank crisis in Garden Grove. 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
11: Well, we got a break from the May gray yesterday, but it sounds like, Shayla, it might be on its way back.
12: Yes, it is back, and it's going to pack a punch as we head into the next couple days. We've got the May gray. We've also got a chance for drizzle as you head not only into today, but tomorrow as well. So the next couple days, bring back the sweaters, have the hat handy as well. I don't think you'll need the umbrella, but I would have it handy just in case. Right now, cloud cover across Southern California. The marine layer is back to start the morning. Downtown Los Angeles, you can barely make the skyline out there. So it's cool. It's cloudy. Like I mentioned, not only are we talking about May gray, but a little bit of drizzle as well. So definitely have the hat handy. Gusty winds are going to return for our interior regions as we head into this afternoon. And then temperatures well below average through the week. So a nice cool down Wednesday into Thursday, and then a warm up just in time for the weekend. So our weekend forecast looking really nice. I'll show you that in a bit. For now, though, as you head out the door, 50s and 60s. So again, layer up today. In fact, you'll probably want to keep those layers even into this afternoon. 56 out there in Malibu, Woodland Hills coming in just a tad cooler. You're at 54, and temperatures not warming up too much. Along the coast, you're in the 60s. Los Angeles only breaking into the 60s as well. And then the Inland Empire, you do just make it to those 70s. But again, we are talking about below average temperatures. And like I mentioned, that chance for drizzle, not only today, but tomorrow, and potentially even into Thursday. So we'll talk about all of this in the full forecast. But for now, Tony, I'll send it back to you.
10: Okay, Shayla, thank you. New this morning, shots fired in an attempted robbery at a taco stand in South LA. Police say the suspect was trying to rob someone and two people stepped in to help. That's when investigators say the suspect opened fire. At least one victim was taken to the hospital and is expected to be okay. Police are still searching for the suspect.
7: The SUV at the center of an Amber Alert for a four-year-old has been found, but this morning that girl remains missing. Deleza Fragoso is believed to be with Ruben Fragoso. They were last seen in Arlington Heights on Sunday. The white Land Rover they were in was found late last night, but this morning there's still no sign of them. Their relationship remains unclear. If you see them, you should call 911.
11: Well, the primary election now a week away, and state leaders are urging people planning to vote by mail to send the ballots in today. That's because of recent changes in how the Postal Service processes things. Eyewitness News reporter Madison Weil live at the Burbank Post Office with how to make sure your vote is counted. Madison.
13: John, good morning. Yeah, if you want to make sure that your mail-in ballot is counted, today is the day. Officials are urging people to get those in as soon as possible. And it's all because of a small change to how mail is processed.

0: processed. We're told mail at post offices and collection boxes 50 miles away from a regional hub is now picked up the next day. According to officials, this means the mail dropped off in these areas on election day will not be postmarked until the next day, making it ineligible for counting. So if that all sounds a little bit confusing, just do yourself a favor, get that ballot in the mail by today. But if you do miss today's recommended deadline, you have a few options. You can either drop the ballot off at a voting center or ballot box, or you can go to the post office to request a postmark on your ballot. So a quick recap, remember there are two big races in this primary election, the race for LA mayor and California governor. If you're voting by mail, your ballot needs to be postmarked by June 2nd and received by June 9th. If you're voting in person, you'll have until 8 p.m. on June 2nd. And if you're dropping off your ballot in person, you can drop it in a ballot box also until 8 p.m. on Tuesday, June 2nd. So a lot of ways to vote. Just make sure you do vote. And if you still need to register, you can do same-day registration at your local polling place. Live in Burbank, Madison Weil, ABC 7 Eyewitness News.
1: Madison, thank you for that live report. And Eyewitness News has you covered ahead of the June primary election. 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
2: Here's a look at some local events happening today. Senator Adam Schiff will be at Long Beach City College for a roundtable discussion with students. The talk will focus on housing, affordability, and access to higher education.
3: LA Unified set to break ground today on a major renovation project at Canoga Park High School. The $155 million revamp will include new classroom buildings, cafeteria, and a sports field.
1: And Cal State Los Angeles and the LA Community College District are set to sign a student housing agreement today. Under the deal, East Los Angeles College students will live in apartments on Cal State LA's campus with meals, internet, and full housing services. It starts in August.
4: Good morning. I'm Scott Reifton here, 7. You know, overall, if you're hitting the freeways right now, it's a pretty good drive. We have this one problem, though, on the 101 southbound at Cahuenga. The Cahuenga Pass, it's been here for a while, and if they don't clear it up soon, we're going to see delays. We'll show you. It's on the southbound side of the 101. So you're leaving the valley, you're heading up and over the hill towards Hollywood. It's a semi that hit the center divider. They're waiting for a semi tow, and they had to bring out some sand. So we saw a little red on the map. Now we don't see any red, but it's hard to say whether they've cleared it or not. Right now, it should be fine. We're going to be overhead here in a few moments. We'll take a look at it and see if it's cleared completely. But overall, most of the freeways are moving along just fine and looking good. John, Rachel, and Tony.
2: Okay, thank you, Scott. A suspected burglary ring busted after allegedly targeting several high-profile athletes.
3: Plus, does LA have what it takes? The World Cup is less than 3 weeks away, so how is Englewood's mayor getting ready?
1: But first, a race against time to reach 7 people trapped in a cave since last week.
5: How did I lose weight? And I did lean right here. I did. I love this stuff. Listen, Brickhouse Nutrition been with me for a long time. So chatting with Miles, I'm up at like 235. True story. I never minded being 235, but you know what minded? My knees that were falling apart and my back. I'm like, I don't know what, before I started really lifting, probably about 190. So 235 was a lot. I said, I got to lose some LBs, Miles. He said, Dan, we're going to sick our team of docs and researchers on it, and we're going to get you a really good product because I don't want to take a lot of these needles and stuff. You know what he did? He got lean. He got lean. I got lean using Lean, L-E-A-N. The product works. Me and Paula both use it. I'm now down about 200, 202. Losing weight's a pain. I've been there. You look in the mirror. You're getting a little gooey as you get older. No good. Brickhouse Nutrition is one of the best products out there. It works like most of these GLP ones. Most of those weight loss injections, they help control blood sugar and curb appetite so you eat less. 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
2: A common sense Republican running for Congress in a seat once held by Adam Schiff?
3: Yes. Hi, I'm Scott Allen Myers. 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
4: Welcome back. This morning, a desperate search underway for seven people trapped deep inside a cave in Laos in Southeast Asia. They were looking for gold in the cave last week when a flash flood blocked their exit. Close to 100 first responders have joined the rescue efforts, navigating narrow passages, some just a few feet apart. Among the team, the divers who famously rescued a group of children trapped in a cave in Thailand back in 2018.
5: Six men accused in a series of burglaries at the homes of star athletes are now behind bars in South America. Investigators believe the suspects targeted players Travis Kelce and Patrick Mahomes, stealing jewelry, cash, and more back in 2024. Authorities say the same crew hit Milwaukee Bucks player Bobby Portis during a game. Three of the suspects will now be sent back to the U.S., where they face federal charges.
6: The World Cup begins in less than 3 weeks. Is L.A. ready? Some consider this as a test run for the 2028 Olympics. Eyewitness News reporter Carly Gomez shows us what's being done to prepare for all of the visitors from all over the world.
7: This is what we do. We may have Beyonce concerts, Taylor Swift concerts for 6 days that sell out the Los Angeles Stadium. And this is going to just be another event that we manage.
8: Inglewood is no stranger to major events, and soon LA will set the stage for 8 matches at SoFi Stadium. When it comes to safety, Inglewood Mayor James T. Butt says it's business as usual.
7: We have a robust traffic management program, and we have a very, very complex public safety matrix that includes officers from the Sheriff's Department, the CHP, and surrounding agencies.
8: Meanwhile, the City of L.A. and the International Olympics Committee has about 2 years to prepare for the 2028 Olympics. Former L.A. County Supervisor Zev Yaroslavsky, who worked on the 1984 Olympics, says there's a lot more to consider.
9: Every country in the world is represented here. Everybody who's got a grievance in the world sees this as an opportunity to make a statement here, sometimes with violence, so that's got to be a concern. And logistically, this is a much more complicated thing than the World Cup.
8: Yaroslavsky says despite some of the difficulties that comes with safety, L.A. may be more prepared than ever before.
9: This city has changed a whole lot since 1984. We have a transit system now that we didn't have. We have rail, we have subways, we have light rail, we have busways, none of which existed in 1984.
8: With the new Metro K line and the new D line, Mayor Butts agrees.
7: Metro is rolling out, is taking all stops out to make sure there are buses and transportation to get people here, because we really want this to be a car-free event if we can have it that way.
8: Carly Gomez, ABC 7 Eyewitness News.
4: But the train doesn't go to SoFi.
5: Good point. Good
4: it
5: point.
4: It gets close.
5: Yep.
4: But that last couple miles, you're going to have to figure it out. Shay, let's talk about the weather and cloudy start for us.
10: Cloudy start, drizzle to start. Mm. So we got, I know, it's going to be rough on the hair. We got a lot of changes to talk about out there today. So the good news is this cloud deck, it's not low enough that it's going to impact your drive, but it is deep enough that we have some drizzle out there this morning. I want to show you Malibu. The camera is just completely socked in from that marine layer. So a little little different than what we saw at this time yesterday. 56 degrees for you. So as you head out the door today, it is cool, it is cloudy. The morning drizzle is back. You probably will not need an umbrella today, but you will definitely want the hat. We're going to see that chance not only for cloud cover and drizzle, but much of the morning. Gusty winds also return for our interior spots once again. So you know the drill here. The mountains, the deserts, going to see some breezy conditions. But also along the coast, we've got some wind on the way as well. I'll show you why in just a moment.

0: below average temperatures sticking around through the week. Some spots 10 to 15 degrees below average. And then a nice warm up just in time for the weekend. So we've got a little bit of roller coaster weather on the way. Here's that chance for drizzle we were talking about. So you'll notice patchy drizzle on and off throughout the morning. Cloudy skies as well. There is a slight chance you could see a little bit of moisture as we head into this afternoon. But the better chance to see some drizzle will definitely be this morning. Like I mentioned, have the hat handy. Maybe have the umbrella too, just in case. As we head into this evening, that light moisture is going to taper off a tad, but by tomorrow morning, the same setup returns. Now, the difference between today and tomorrow is our winds are going to be stronger out there today. We've got pretty calm conditions to start the morning, but watch what happens. As we head into this afternoon, that onshore push, we know this really well, makes a return, especially for our mountains and deserts. But then as we head into this evening, watch what happens. We still hold on to those gusty winds for our higher elevations and out towards the low desert as well. So that is why we have this wind advisory in place. Wind speeds, like you just saw, anywhere from 20 to 30 miles per hour, but gusts could be up to 50 miles per hour. And that wind advisory also extends to our Ventura County beaches. Not going to be quite as windy. You're looking at winds in that 15 to 25 mile per hour range, but we've got a lot on the way. Cooler temperatures, some gusty wind in the mix. Most of us only making it to the upper 60s today, 68 in Los Angeles, 70 in Lancaster, and coming in 67 in Northridge. Now, these cool temperatures, they're going to stick around for several days. Today, tomorrow, we've got that cloud cover, the drizzle I talked about. Thursday right now, we could see a mix of some sun and clouds, looking like that drizzle is going to stick around one more day, and then a really nice warm-up. Temperatures rebounding as we head into the weekend. Valleys, Inland Empire, upper 60s out there today, holding on to those cool conditions through Thursday, and then quite the warm-up on the way. 80s return just in time for the weekend, 90s next week. We'll look at what this means along the coast, but for now, Rachel, I'll send it back to you.
1: Okay, Shayla, thank you. We're taking a look at traffic. We have an ABC 7 traffic alert. This is in this alert has been issued for the next 3 hours. This is on the 5 northbound at Lake Hughes Road. The 3 middle lanes are blocked because of a crash between a semi truck and a jackknife trailer. The fire department is on the scene and we're seeing a small delay form.
2: Pope Leo weighs in on artificial intelligence. Plus, Ferrari unveils its first ever electric vehicle. Here's ABC's Hannah Batah with more.
3: In today's Tech Bites, Pope Leo is sounding the alarm on artificial intelligence. He released a document warning about the dangers that AI poses to humankind. The Pope appealed to tech companies to work for the common good rather than profit and power, and he called for AI regulation. Next, Ferrari's first fully electric car, the Luce, which means light in Italian. Ferrari teaming up with Apple's former design chief to develop the frame. It can hit almost 200 miles per hour. What's definitely not light is the price, starting at around $640,000. Zara has revived the PlayStation Portable as a crossbody bag. The silicone recreation is designed to look just like the device was first released back in 2004. There's even an adjustable strap with the PlayStation logo. It's available at Zara for around $36. Those are your Tech Bites. I'm Hannah Batah. Have a great day.
4: The Ferrari is $640,000.
1: Price this out.
5: Unbelievable.
4: Wow. Ahead at 5:30, a first of its kind boat making waves off our coast.
1: The whale watching marvel built to protect our ocean.
2: But first, the American Music Awards are back with a bang. We have everything from the throwback performances to the surprise reunions and more.
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6: How did I lose weight? 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But that's what Lean was created to do without the needles, but it replicates the benefits of these injections.

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6: Came up some gusty winds this afternoon. Temperatures making it to the low 60s today, cooling to the 50s tomorrow, holding on to those 50s through Thursday as well. So we have a nice cool down that is going to be sticking around for several days. Our deserts dropping from the mid-70s to the 60s. Some gusty winds on the way for you as well. Palm Springs 90 today, dropping to 84 tomorrow. John, Rachel, Tony, I'll send it back to you.
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11: K-pop sensation BTS opened the show with a pre-taped performance of their song Hooligan. And the show only took off from there with high-energy performances from Somber, Karol G, the Pussycat Dolls, and New Kids on the Block. The Black Eyed Peas winning the night's newest category, Best Throwback Song, for their 2010 hit, Rock That Body. Among the other big moments of the night, Darius Rucker received the Veterans Voice Award, and Billy Idol was presented with the Lifetime Achievement Award. And as for the night's biggest prizes, Song of the Year went to Huntrix for Golden. BTS won Song of the Summer for Swim, as well as Artist of the Year. Best New Artist of the Year went to Cat's Eye.
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7: Ahead at 5:30, America's late night fast food culture may be making a comeback.
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13: The worst-case scenario has been averted in this chemical tank crisis, but the concern continues coming up, the short-term and long-term health risks as if this ends in a leak or spill.
0: How did I lose weight? And I did. Lean, right here. I did. I love this stuff. Listen, Brickhouse Nutrition been with me for a long time. So chatting with Miles, I'm up at like 235. True story, I never minded being 235, but you know what minded? My knees that were falling apart and my back. I'm like, I don't know what, before I started really lifting, probably about 190. So 235 was a lot. I said, I got to lose some LBs, Miles. He said, Dan, we're going to sick our team of docs and researchers on it, and we're going to get you a really good product because I don't want to take a lot of these needles and stuff. 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
7: Orange County still need to stay alert. Good morning, everybody. I'm John Gregory with Rachel Brown and Tony Cabrera.
8: We continue our live team coverage. Tim Caputo clearing up concerns over chemicals.
9: But we begin with David Gonzalez on the dangers that still exist and the return home for thousands. David, good morning.
10: Hey, good morning. The good news right now is that thousands of families have been allowed to return home, but 16,000 more are still waiting to do so as a small threat still continues. Right now, we can tell you that fire crews have eliminated the threat of a massive catastrophic explosion, but smaller explosions are still possible. Right now, we can tell you that the evacuation zone has been reduced, which is good news, and it has allowed those families to go home, and that threat of a massive explosion has been eliminated. For several days, fire crews have been keeping a close eye on that tank filled with a highly flammable chemical. And at one point, the internal temperature of that tank filled with that chemical climbed to more than 100 degrees. But fire crews have been working around the clock to cool down that tank, spraying it at times with more than 1,200 gallons of water per minute. The tank finally cracked, allowing it to ease pressure and preventing a massive explosion. GKN Aerospace, the company that owns the tank, is apologizing for this incident and the disruption that it has caused in surrounding communities. And the company right now is under a criminal investigation. I can also tell you that tonight the Garden Grove City Council plans to hold a special meeting where they're asking the public to come and they can ask questions directly to officials related to this incident. Also, the storage of these tanks and, of course, that highly flammable chemical. Reporting live in Cyprus, David Gonzalez, ABC 7 Eyewitness News.
7: Yeah, great to hear we're moving in the right direction. David, thank you. Now the concern shifts to the long-term health impact from this incident.
8: This morning, we're learning more about the toxic chemical at the center of this crisis.
9: Our team coverage continues with Eyewitness News reporter Tim Caputo. He's live in Anaheim with what experts are saying. Tim?
11: And guys, sure, we have averted the worst case scenario, and that's great news, but there is still a potential this ends with a leak into the air or a spill into the ground, which could have significant impact on both the environment and the health of the people specifically living right around that facility. That's a big part of the reason that 15,000 plus people remain evacuated, waking up in an emergency shelter like this behind me for the fourth straight morning. A lot of those folks still wondering when they'll be able to go home, including the folks right here behind me at Savannah High School. The concern still very real this morning, not just on whether or not they'll be able to go home and when they'll be able to return to their house as we learn more about the toxic chemical at the center of this ongoing emergency. And yes, the worst case pressurized explosion is off the table.

0: able, but many still worry about the slightest exposure to methacrylate, especially during the first 24 hours of the leak when many hadn't even evacuated from their homes yet, and also the potential exposure however this ordeal eventually ends. MMA, as it's known, is a respiratory irritant, so even short-term exposure can irritate your eyes and skin. And also, people with asthma and heart or lung disease could be impacted even more by inhaling it. It does have an odor, so if this all ends with a leak or even a spill, you would be able to smell it below those toxic levels. But those are all short-term ailments. The long-term risks are also a concern.
1: The risk for chronic disease is much lower. But there's still a risk, you know, if you have compromised lungs or cardiac system, then you could have irritation and exacerbation. And, you know, those things are serious and so need to be avoided.
0: So some relatively good news in all this. Most of the research on that chemical MMA to this point to the fact that it is not a human carcinogen, so that it does not cause cancer. We talked about the two potential outcomes that could come in this, a spill into the ground or potentially a leak of gas into the air. Obviously, both of those are not ideal, but at the moment, it does appear what started as a liquid and the crack in it kind of made it into fumes. It is now turning into a solid itself, and as it becomes a solid mask, obviously the risk goes down of both a leak or a spill, which would obviously be the best case scenario for both the people who are evacuated and all the firefighters and first responders who are directly dealing with it. That's the latest live this morning from Anaheim. Tim Caputo, ABC 7 Eyewitness News.
2: All right, thanks for that update, Tim. Garden Grove Unified School District says high school graduations will continue as planned today and tomorrow. Also, grab-and-go meals will be available through tomorrow for students affected by the toxic chemical leak. They can be picked up at Hare High School, Peters K-3 Elementary School, and Fitz Intermediate Language Academy.
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4: Another cool and cloudy morning here, but we're tracking some heat for the weekend. Let's check in with Shayla Girardin.
5: Yes, we've got a little bit of roller coaster weather this week. So a big cool down as we head into the next couple of days. The May gray is back, but very different story as we head into this weekend. I want to talk about today, though, first. We have got quite a bit of cloud cover out there. So the good news is this cloud cover is not low enough that it's going to impact your drive, but it is deep enough that we have a chance for some drizzle this morning, a little bit of wet weather in the mix. So I don't think you'll need the umbrella today. Have it handy, though, just in case, and definitely have the hat. So May gray, drizzle to start the morning. We've also got some gusty winds returning once again, especially for our interior regions. You know the drill here. Below average temperatures sticking around for much of the week, and then a warm up just in time for the weekend. So truly something for everyone as we head into the next couple days. For now, though, we're talking about a lot of cloud cover, cool conditions too. So this is definitely one of those mornings you can go ahead, layer up, have the long sleeves. In fact, for most of you, you'll probably want to hold on to those layers even into this afternoon. 56 to start off your morning in Malibu, Santa Monica coming in just a tad warmer at 60 degrees. And look, our beaches only warming up to the mid to upper 60s today, so it doesn't get much warmer than this. Along the coast, Los Angeles, 63. Inland Empire, you do break into the 70s once again. But like I mentioned, well below average. We're talking 10 to 15 degrees cooler than usual for this time of year for most spots. All right, so drizzle out there today. Most likely going to see it again tomorrow, and there's even a chance we could see a little bit of this moisture as we head into your Thursday. So we'll talk about the timeline here, but for now, Tony, John, Rachel, I'll send it back to you three.
2: Okay, Shayla, thank you. A Memorial Day weekend trip to Donner Lake turned tragic for a Lancaster man. Authorities say 36-year-old Juan Carlos Garcia Gutierrez jumped off a pontoon boat to go swimming Sunday evening. Strong winds pushed the boat away before he could get back. Rescuers searched for hours before finding his body more than 100 feet underwater using a remote-operated vehicle. Officials say he was not wearing a life jacket. The investigation's now with the Nevada County Sheriff's Office.
3: An East LA community dealing with a foul stench after more than 2,000 gallons of crude oil entered storm drains and then rushed into the LA River. This happened on Friday while construction crews were installing fiber optic lines near East Cesar Chavez and Northeastern Avenues. Multiple agencies are monitoring monitoring air quality in the area now. At least 24 birds have been treated for oil contamination in San Pedro.
4: Health leaders are warning the Ebola outbreak could become the deadliest on record. The World Health Organization says it will get worse before it gets better, with more than 220 deaths being reported.
2: Saxophonist and

0: Priceless genius of jazz, Sonny Rollins, has died at the age of 95. A spokesperson says Rollins died at his home in Woodstock, New York. She cited no specific cause of death.
1: And the New York Knicks are now heading to the NBA Finals for the first time since 1999. The finals begin June 3rd right here on ABC7, and you can always stay up to date on the ABC7 Los Angeles app.
2: Let's get a check of your drive now with Scott Reif in Hollywood. Hey, Scott.
3: Yeah, boy, we have a couple of major incidences that are causing heavy delays. First of all, we'll start here in Hollywood. Now, it's really hard to gauge exactly what this is going to look like till we got here, but it's a big deal. And that semi hit the center divider, blocking the left lane, and that truck came in, the semi tow, and they had to block the two left. Boy, look at the delays already on the 101 freeway southbound coming out of the Cuenca Pass. So leaving the valley on the 101 southbound, it's going to be tough until they clear this. There's a oil spill, so it's going to take a while to clear. You can use Cahuenga. It parallels Cahuenga West there. It parallels the 101 freeway. That would save you a lot of time. And then depending on where you're starting from, if you're in the valley and you're headed towards the downtown, you might consider the Golden State South. That is wide open. But boy, we have another major incident. If you're leaving Los Angeles, you're traveling up towards Castaic or say towards the Grapevine or Bakersfield, 5 northbound at Lake Hughes Road. We've got an incident here blocking the three right lanes. It's a massive incident. Jackknife truck, another semi involved. And the northbound side of the 5 is already slow before you get to the crossover there. And that could back up all the way to the 126 making your way up past Magic Mountain. So just beware, that 5 freeway northbound is going to be a struggle as you travel up into Castaic. John, Rachel, and Tony.
0: All right, Scott, thank you. There's a new whale-watching boat making waves off the Southern California coast, and it's doing it without creating air pollution.
1: Harbor Breeze Cruises just unveiled what it calls the world's first parallel hybrid whale-watching boat. The new 108-foot vessel called El Escudo can carry 350 passengers while using less fuel and creating zero emissions. The company says protecting ocean life was a major reason behind the project.
4: Been a technological advancement that we've never in my lifetime thought I would actually see. The air quality and what we're doing is going to be setting the tone for things to come in the future.
2: Two more hybrid boats are already in the works.
0: Wow. So you just plug it in like an electric vehicle?
1: Yeah, it sounds like it's a Prius. On the ocean.
0: Yeah. Chasing a wheel of cheese. We're rolling into summer with a tradition nearly 200 years in the making.
1: But for a stunning video of the moment a meteor strikes toward an erupting volcano.
5: Overnight, new U.S. strikes inside Iran, happening despite progress toward a possible peace deal. I'm Lindsay Tuchman. Why the attacks happened and whether diplomacy is still alive.
6: How did I lose weight? And I did. Lean, right here. I did. I love this stuff. Listen, Brickhouse Nutrition been with me for a long time. 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True story, I never minded being 235, but you know what minded? 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I said, I got to lose some LBs, Miles. 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
3: Turning now to the Middle East, tensions with Iran ramping up again.
4: The U.S. launching what it calls self-defense strikes just hours after President Donald Trump said a deal could be close.
5: ABC's Lindsay Tuckman joins us live with details. Lindsay, good morning.
6: Good morning, John, Rachel, and Tony. A ceasefire has been in place for about 6 weeks. Still, there has been restrained action amongst American and Iranian forces. These latest strikes targeting missile launch sites that officials say threaten U.S. troops.
7: This morning, despite days of reported progress towards reaching a peace deal, the Pentagon now says U.S. forces have launched new airstrikes inside Iran, describing them as self-defense strikes to protect our troops from threats posed by Iranian forces. The strikes carried out in the area of Bandar Abbas, home to Iran's main naval base, reportedly targeted missile launch sites and Iranian boats trying to lay mines off the coast. The attacks coming despite the ongoing ceasefire. President Trump, marking Memorial Day, honored the 13 service members killed in the war so far.
8: These incredible men and women gave their lives to ensure that the world's number one state sponsor of terror will never have a nuclear weapon. Oh, and they won't. They will never have a nuclear weapon.
7: There are indications the first step of a peace deal could be getting closer. Top Iranian negotiators have arrived in Qatar for talks. And Iran has now lifted its 87-day internet blackout, which has crippled its economy. The Trump administration insists Iran's enriched uranium must be destroyed.
9: The president had a very important, I think, historic call just a couple days ago with a number of leaders from the region. I think there's strong alignment and agreement on what a preliminary draft should look like. It's going to take a couple days to settle on, even down to the disagreements over a word, sentence. So we'll have to work through that. It's either going to be a good deal or there isn't going to be one.
6: Well, as for concerns that this latest action could threaten the reopening of the Strait of Hormuz, the market's clinging to optimism that a deal will be reached. Stock futures were up overnight and oil prices were down. In New York, I'm Lindsay Tuckman, ABC 7 Eyewitness News.
3: Thank you, Lindsay. And here's a quick look at some top stories happening today. President Trump is set to undergo a routine medical checkup at the Walter Reed Medical Center. It will be his fourth since returning to office.
4: And NASA officials will hold a news conference today. The agency expected to provide an update on its Artemis program aimed at sustaining life on the moon.
3: Well, it's cool now, but we're tracking a weekend warm-up. Let's check in with Shayla Gerardin.
10: Yes, we've got a lot on the way the next couple days. But first, we've got to get through quite the cool down as we head into today, tomorrow. The May gray is back. Morning drizzle is back as well. So take a look. This is Malibu this morning. No, the camera is not broken. It is just completely soft in. So we've got quite a bit of marine layer to start the morning. A little bit of drizzle out there as well. Temperatures for you in the 50s. So definitely a morning. Have the hat. I don't think you'll need the umbrella, but you can carry it just in case. We're talking about morning clouds, some drizzle in the mix, not only today, but the next couple days as well. We've also got some gusty winds returning. So you know the drill here, our interior regions, the mountains, the deserts. Today, also the coast, going to see some gusty winds as we head into this afternoon. And then we hold on to these below average temperatures for several days through Thursday. And then a nice warm up comes just in time for the weekend. So a very different story as we head into Saturday and Sunday. But first, we got to get through this. So some light patchy drizzle to start your morning. The best chances for seeing that drizzle will be earlier in the day. But look, even as we head into this afternoon, this evening, there's still a chance that you could see some of that moisture. So don't put the hat away too early. By this evening, cloudy skies linger. And then tomorrow morning, a very similar setup. That chance for that morning drizzle is going to be back. The biggest difference, though, as we head into tomorrow, is the wind speeds are not going to be quite as strong as today. So watch what happens. As we head into this afternoon, that onshore push, we're really good at this, is going to make a return. We're really going to see those gusty winds out there for the mountains and the deserts. But even as we head into the evening, our coastal spots, the winds will die down.

0: But our interior regions will still hang on to those stronger wind speeds. So that's why we have this wind advisory in place. It goes into place a little bit later today. We're talking about wind speeds for the mountains, the deserts, 20 to 30 miles per hour. It also includes our Ventura County beaches. For you, though, those winds not going to be quite as strong, 15 to 25 mile per hour winds. But just keep in mind, as this system passes through, we're dealing with windy weather and some cooler temperatures, too. Most spots today only making it into the 60s and 70s. 68 for you in Los Angeles. Ontario just shy of that 70-degree mark, Oxnard at 66, and then cooling even more as we head into tomorrow. So L.A., Orange County, you know the drill. The May gray, the drizzle, it sticks around tomorrow. Right now looking like we're going to see a lot of that cloud cover, even a chance for drizzle lingering into your Thursday. And then that nice warm-up comes as we head into the weekend. 70s Fridays and Saturday, 80s by Saturday and Sunday for the valleys and IE. And look at this. 90s next week. So a lot of changes on the way. We'll talk about what this means for the mountains and the deserts. But for now, John, Rachel, Tony, I'll send it back to you.
1: Yeah, that weekend looks great, Shayla. All right, thank you. A colorful sprinkle-covered dessert is blowing up online. Mini dot cakes based in New York are topped with a thick layer of rainbow sprinkles, and they're racking up millions of views.
2: And now home bakers are trying their own versions. The viral appeal is that there's a crunchy top layer paired with soft cake underneath it.
3: And we love those cake pops at Starbucks too, I bet we would like this. One influencer's taste test pulled in 7 million views, saying it tastes like a funfetti cake with a lot of crunch.
4: I can't even imagine that this has come to fruition. I cannot go on my phone without seeing a video of a dot cake, which is extremely surreal.
1: According to the store's website, the 8-ounce treats are customizable. They start at $32 for 4 cakes. You can see much more of these viral treats on GMA this morning at 7 a.m. Funfetti.
3: Like we have to go to New York, or I was looking at the website.
1: Or bake it yourself.
3: I want to order them. Or bake it yourself. Yeah. But order online, it looks like.
2: Okay.
3: We'll see.
2: Because that looks good. Okay, it looks like your 2 a.m. fast food run may finally be making a comeback.
3: Yeah, after a major drop during the pandemic, some chains are slowly bringing back overnight hours and 24-hour service.
1: Experts say rising costs and staffing shortages still make late-night dining difficult for many restaurants. But brands like McDonald's, Wendy's, and Burger King are starting to expand late-night hours again as demand picks back up.
2: I didn't really know that it stopped.
1: That's because we get up at 2 in the morning.
2: Exactly. We're not going out to the clubs anymore. Let's check on the roads with Scott Reifer.
3: Speak for yourself.
2: Okay. Right, Scott?
5: For yourself, Tony. Speak for yourself.
2: You too?
5: At my age, I'd never show up to work. Trust me. Drive-wise, we've got two big problems I'm going to show you. Right now, we're in the Los Alamitos, Lakewood area, looking at the 605 freeway down towards Coachella. I've seen just about all of the 605. If that's your drive, don't worry about it. It looks great. But I want to show you video we shot in the Hollywood area. This is the 101 freeway southbound just past Highland, that disabled semi block in the two left lanes. And, well, that 101 southbound is much worse than what you're looking at. We left about 7, 8, maybe 9 minutes ago, and it was backed up from the top of the hill. The 101 South is going to back up out of the valley very quickly. Cahuenga Boulevard's a decent alternate. That's okay. If you're leaving the valley towards the downtown, you might consider the Golden State South. And then we'll go to the map, and this is going to be a huge deal into the morning. The ABC 7 traffic alert here is for the next 3 hours on the 5 freeway northbound on Lake Hughes Road. That's before the crossover. As you make your way northbound on the 5 up to Castaic, it's not going to surprise me if that 5 north backs up all the way to the 126 there by Magic Mountain. So keep that in mind. That northbound 5 is going to be a mess, and they don't expect to clear that for several hours. John, Rachel, and Tony.
3: Okay, Scott, thank you. Now to a unique tradition across the pond.
1: You're looking at dozens of people chasing down a 9-pound wheel of cheese in England. Yes, all for the cheese. It's not clear how the tradition started, but it's been going on for 190 years. This year was a hot one, too. It was 91 degrees. A German won the main event for the third year in a row.
6: It was crazy. I think this was my most controlled run ever. I don't know how it looked.
7: Any injuries?
6: I'm perfectly fine. I'm just very hot in this suit.
2: Most controlled run.
1: Oh, boy.
2: That's not saying much. Other winners include a man from Florida and an 11-year-old boy. Oh, my gosh.
3: It's scary to watch.
2: Yeah.
1: I hope paramedics are standing by because it looks like just a broken neck waiting to happen. Man.
2: Well, you know what? Something I'm willing to try.
1: with a helmet maybe and a neck brace.
3: The Disneyland Resort 70th celebration, it continues, and ABC7 wants to give you the chance to win a visit to this fun-filled

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2: A common sense Republican running for Congress in a seat once held by Adam Schiff?
3: Yes. Hi, I'm Scott Allen Myers. So many people have thought about leaving California, but I'm staying. I'm staying to fight back against the crushing costs, the tax burdens, and the outrageous social agendas. I believe our communities deserve leadership that puts families, safety, and common sense first.
2: Protecting our homes, our taxes, our safety, and our children? You've got my vote.
3: I'm Scott Allen Myers, and I approve of this message. Paid for by Scott Allen Myers for Congress.
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5: Cooling to the 50s tomorrow, and our deserts also feeling those gusty winds and quite the cool down. 70s today, 67 for your Wednesday. John, Rachel, Tony, I'll send it back to you.
6: Okay, Shayla, thank you. Okay, check out this stunning video showing the moment a meteor streaks toward an erupting volcano. This happened in the Philippines. Scientists believe it broke up prior to impact. The Mayan volcano is considered the most active volcano in the Philippines. It began erupting back in January.
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4: How did I lose weight? And I did... Lean, right here. I did. I love this stuff. 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So chatting with Miles. 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True story. I never minded being 235, but you know what minded? 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I'm telling you, I can vouch for it. I use it myself. 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You've been thinking about losing weight? Let's go. 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Try it today. Just give it a shot. I'm not confident it's going to work for you.

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3: KABC. Crews are still working on an unstable chemical tank in Southern California, but officials are confident there will not be a massive explosion. Craig Covery with the Orange County Fire Authority says the tank is starting to cool thanks to a small crack that's allowing the chemical to start curing.
4: It cures from the outside in, so we're creating a crust inside that further solidifies and holds whatever liquids are left.
3: The number of people under evacuation orders has dropped from 50,000 people to 16,000. The evacuation zone still includes Stanton and Garden Grove. President Trump is approving a federal emergency declaration request as crews deal with that Orange County chemical leak. The declaration will free up federal funding and resources to respond to the crisis. Governor Newsom requested the federal disaster declaration after declaring a state of emergency over the weekend. The state has sent nearly 800 first responders and experts to the site of the chemical leak. High winds might cause dangerous driving conditions today in the high desert. Mark Mayfield has more.
5: The National Weather Service says a wind advisory will be in place from 11 a.m. this morning until midnight tonight. Wind gusts could top 50 miles per hour. Tree limbs might knock down power lines and cause blackouts. Driving could be difficult, especially for high-profile vehicles. The winds will be especially strong in the eastern Antelope Valley foothills.
3: And today's special day celebrates a ruthless predator created after eating bad seafood. Bree Tennis explains.
6: That's the story Bram Stoker claimed inspired Count Dracula, with the power to turn others into vampires with a bite, thus creating more vampires. In the book, Dracula only created three females to be his brides, but in the films, he turns thousands into vampires, but the odds of you running into one are statistically zero, because it's fiction. But 13% of us believe vampires are real, so maybe keep some garlic handy.
3: That's the latest. I'm John Fink.
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8: Pretty slow and downy this morning. The 5 northbound at Lakewood Boulevard has a crash now off to the right shoulder. It was previously in lane, so it remains slow and go from Florence. Taking a look into Mid-City, a stalled bus still remains in your right lane as well. 10 eastbound and National Boulevard, vehicles are slowly moving out of the way to avoid it. And Castaic still busy. Crash, only the left lane open, 5 northbound between Lake Hughes Road and Lower Crossover.
0: How did I lose weight? And I did. Lean, right here. I did. I love this stuff. Listen, Brickhouse Nutrition been with me for a long time. So chatting with Miles. I'm up at like 2:35. True story. I never minded being 2:35, but you know what minded? My knees that were falling apart and my back. 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So 2:35 was a lot. 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
4: A veteran known for having a home in San Diego heavily decorated in pro-Trump signs and flags has died after being beaten up. Kerry Sharon had been in the hospital on life support for almost a week before dying Sunday night. Thomas Butler is under arrest for the attack, and he initially pled not guilty on Friday to attempted murder charges. As summer nears, state wildlife officials are warning boaters and anyone enjoying the water to be on the lookout for golden mussels. The invasive species can damage boats and cause millions of dollars in damage to pipes, irrigation systems, and dams. Golden mussels are hard to control because they have no natural predators and can survive in nearly all water conditions. And California voters are being urged to mail their ballots by today to make sure they're counted in the June 2nd primary election. Election officials say mail collected more than 50 miles from a regional processing hub may not be postmarked the same day if dropped off on election day. That's the latest. I'm John Fink.
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6: Busy in Elysian Park with a crash on the second lane from the left. 5 northbound before you make it to the 2. With about a 20-minute delay, it's going to be jam-packed from Mission Road. Hollywood still looking busy with that collision. 2 left lanes blocked to 101 southbound between Cahuenga Boulevard and Franklin, as well as Castaic with that jackknife semi. 5 northbound between Lake Hughes Road and Lower Crossover, we still have only your left lane open until further notice.
7: How did I lose weight? And I did lean right here. I did. I love this stuff. Listen, Brickhouse Nutrition been with me for a long time. So chatting with Miles, I'm up at like 235. True story, I never minded being 235, but you know what minded? My knees that were falling apart and my back. 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I said, I got to lose some LBs, Miles. 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
1: Is a Rolls Royce or a Beverly Hills mansion, which are also unaffordable, also unfair and unacceptable? Life is not fair. Work hard and work better. Stupid should hurt. Starve the lazy.
2: Was that Spencer Pratt there?
1: It's an interesting question. The rich and middle class have always lived better and generally longer lives than the poor. That doesn't mean we shouldn't try to eliminate that, but that's always been the reality in humanity. Complicated question. Let's see. No offense to frequent contributor Paolo, writes Steve, but his thought that Republican politicians might join Democrats in impeaching Trump is ludicrous. Trump and his most sincere and active supporters would primary any Republican that took that path, and J.D. Vance is smart enough and also not charismatic enough to go along with it. Follows the meme that says, I'd like to see old Donnie wriggle his way out of this jam, and Trump wriggles his way out. Ah, well, nevertheless. His actions may look impeachable and may be impeachable, but I don't think they will be impeachable.
2: That's from the conversation we had last week. Well, we will get to find out almost certainly, I think. I mean, because there will be an impeachment. The Democrats are going to take the House. They are going to impeach Trump. And then we're going to see what the Senate does. I don't know. If you got a bunch of senators who aren't up for a while, you know, 6-year terms, etc. I don't know.
1: Or are thinking of retiring, perhaps.
2: Yeah.
1: I don't think it's crazy. Roger writes, after having to endure never-ending political commercials all weekend, I'm reminded of Tommy Smothers' definition of the word politics. The root word of politics comes from the Greek word poly, meaning many, and ticks, meaning blood-sucking parasites. Let us not forget. Thank you, Roger.
2: That's pretty good.
1: For reminding us of that bon mot.
2: That is pretty good. Well, I got a lot more to come to catch you up on the news from the last 3 days. Hopefully you were, you know, enjoying your time off. So if you missed a segment, get the podcast, Armstrong and Getty On Demand.
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10: A veteran known for having a home in San Diego heavily decorated in pro-Trump signs and flags has died after being beat up. More from Jason Nathanson.
11: 69-year-old Kerry Sharon was beat up outside a San Diego home last week. Punched once in the face, he fell to the ground and hit his head hard. He was in the hospital on life support until Sunday night when he died. His home was known as the Trump home because of all its signs and flags proudly declaring Sharon's allegiance to the president. 32-year-old Thomas Butler is under arrest for the attack. Police haven't said why Butler might have struck, but Sharon's wife says she believes it was politically motivated. Butler pled not guilty last Friday to attempted murder charges. Those charges are expected to be updated this week.
10: Orange County officials announced in a press conference Monday night that the evacuation zone surrounding the failing chemical tank in Garden Grove is being significantly reduced. Garden Grove Police Chief Amira Alfara took time to explain the new zone boundaries.
12: The new borders will consist of Orangewood Avenue to the north, Dale Street to the east, Knott Street to the west, and Garden Grove Boulevard to the south. Garden Grove Boulevard will restore flows of traffic in both the east and westbound directions. All off and on ramps of the 22 freeway will now remain open.
10: The scenario of a possible

0: explosion has been resolved, according to officials. Roughly 16,000 residents remain displaced. And the facility at the center of that leak settled an air quality safety violation just last year. Daniel Martindale has details.
1: GKN Aerospace also agreed to pay a fine of more than $900,000. The settlement stems from an inspection in November of 2020. The South Coast Air Quality Management District determined GKN violated environmental regulations. The facility manufactures airplane parts and pieces like canopies and windows. It has several toxic and hazardous chemicals on hand since its products need to withstand extreme heat or extreme cold. It's heavily regulated by local, state, and federal agencies.
0: That's the latest. I'm John Fink.
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4: Still causing some problems is that crash in Castaic involving a semi. Only your left lane is open with about an hour of a delay now. 5 northbound between Lake Hughes Road and Lower Crossover. For now, jam-packed from Hazley Canyon Road. West LA, a bit busy as well. Center lane blocked by a stall. 405 southbound before sunset. 25-minute delay. And in Downey, we have a crash now shimmying to your right shoulder. 5 northbound at Lakewood Boulevard.
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1: In Whittier, you're going to want to be conscious as there is debris reported in your center lane. 605 South End at Rose Hills Road. It's going to be slow from the 60 SHBMI Rennie traffic break soon. In Long Beach, we have a conked out car stuck in your center divider, 710 Southbound at Del Alma Boulevard. We might see a traffic break there soon. It's slow from Long Beach Boulevard. And in Anaheim, 91 westbound before the 55, there is debris stuck in your fast track lanes.
2: How did I lose weight? 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Lean, right here. 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I love this stuff. 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
6: A better life with Dr. Sanjay Gupta.
7: People have started using AI for all sorts of things, but I cannot think of an area where the stakes are higher than your health. First of all, I'll tell you this. I know doctors who have cracked some seemingly impossible cases with the help of AI, so it can be a powerful tool. But AI can also hallucinate, provide bad advice, and be just as confident when it does that. If you do decide to plug any personal medical information into one of these chatbots, you should know that while the companies that created them have robust privacy protections in place, they are not bound by HIPAA, like your healthcare provider is. Whatever the advice presented to you, take it with a degree of healthy skepticism. Always get a second opinion. And remember, if you ever experience concerning symptoms, skip the AI consult and head straight to the ER. I'm Dr. Sanjay Gupta, helping you live a better life.
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1: We're talking, they're stapling dogs, eyes closed. 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And when I say people, naked zombies.

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1: Open. So the next best thing they could come up with is Paul McCartney, I guess, for the final guest. Anyway, Paul McCartney had to say this on Colbert the other night.
2: Do people ever misinterpret your songs to you?
3: Yes. I kind of like it, though. You write it and you sort of think, okay, there it is. It's done. That's the song. Strawberry Fields. The beginning, it says, living is easy with eyes closed. But some people think it's living is easy with nice clothes. It's better.
4: It's better. It's a better line.
1: I actually saw Paul McCartney the other day talking about that thing that was on 60 Minutes a few years ago when one of their big albums, one of their biggest albums came out. I don't remember which one. Revolver or whatever. And he listened to it and thought, oh my God, the whole thing's out of tune. The whole album is out of tune. And he like lost his mind.
4: Wow.
1: Rushed to the studio and said, we can't let this out. And the whole thing's out of tune. And he was just wrong.
4: That's bizarre.
1: Isn't that weird that a guy like him could have that sort of breakdown?
4: Yeah. And the second crazy thing about Paul McCartney, remember when he did that big 60 Minutes thing and they asked him, why are you putting out a new album? He says, well, I want people to think I'm a good songwriter and musician and relevant and stuff. Dude, you're fine. You're okay.
1: Yeah, I think you'll be remembered that way.
5: Armstrong and Getty.
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11: A candidate for state superintendent is upset at the upcoming CIF track and field finals in Clovis this coming weekend.
12: Sonia Shaw is the Chino Valley School Board president.
13: We actually have three boys that will be competing. That is mind-boggling. It's diabolical, should never be happening.
12: Shaw is taking issue with CIF allowing biological males to compete in girls' sports.
13: As the state superintendent, I will be putting the smack down and saying, we're not going to do this. For me, that's a day one issue that we can resolve.
12: The Department of Justice is currently suing California over what they call Title IX violations. I'm Jason Campadonia.
11: Many Bay Area households will soon have to replace broken gas water heaters with electric versions, which cost about $3,500 more to install. Statewide, new gas water heaters will be banned by 2030, but the Bay Area is looking at stricter rules as soon as 2027. You can share a photo of your ballot on social media in California. Tammy Trujillo has details.
14: While some states ban them, ballot photos and ballot selfies are legal in the state. Still, you can't share a ballot photo or ballot selfie if it shows how someone else voted without their permission. Selfies can't violate someone else's privacy in any way. You also can't post it if it accepts rewards or rewards people for voting a certain way.
11: And the Grateful Dead are marking the 60th anniversary of their Independence Ball performance with a live album. Mark Mayfield fills us in.
15: Fillmore Auditorium, San Francisco, California, is going to be released as a vinyl edition. 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The concert was recorded July the 3rd, 1966, and features performances of Cold Rain and Snow. You don't have to.

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0: sciences, especially in otherwise strong athletic people. Someone can still function at a very high level while the infection is building in your body. You don't really feel it. You don't feel great, but you don't feel horrible. And then you deteriorate really fast once the body's inflammatory response spirals out of control with the sepsis. So it's getting worse and worse inside you, and you're like, I don't quite feel right, but I can still go to work and win a race and all that sort of stuff.
1: Oh, this is making me lightheaded. I hate this discussion.
0: God, there's got to be some other signs that because we can't all go to the doctor every time we have a cough after a cold.
1: It's lingering, doctor. Lingering. Yeah, that's just a nightmare.
0: That's some story.
1: I'm going to convince myself it's notable because it's so rare and go on with my day. Excuse me, I've got a cough.
0: But you
1: at least clear my throat.
0: But you have the haunted, which is a completely different thing.
1: Right. Yeah. Yeah. In retrospect, starting a rat farm was not the best idea, but you know, we plowed all our money into it, so I got to stick with it.
0: How are you going to make the money? Who are you going to sell the rats to?
1: I hadn't figured that
0: out. That's what you hadn't thought through.
1: Well, the rat farm salesman can be. He is a fast talking chap. Yeah.
0: Turns out nobody wants rats.
1: Right. What
0: people, people are mostly trying to get rid of rats, and I just misread the room.
1: Should have asked him. When I raise all these rats, what then? I didn't think of it.
0: If you miss a segment, get the podcast, Armstrong and Getty, on demand.
2: Armstrong and Getty.
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9: Here is the news.
10: Crews are still working on an unstable chemical tank in Southern California, but officials are confident there will not be a massive explosion. Craig Covery with the Orange County Fire Authority says the tank is starting to cool thanks to a small crack that's allowing the chemical to start curing.
11: It cures from the outside in, so we're creating a crust inside that further solidifies and holds whatever liquids are left.
10: The number of people under evacuation orders has dropped from 50,000 people to 16,000. The evacuation zone still includes Stanton and Garden Grove. President Trump is approving a federal emergency declaration request as crews deal with that Orange County chemical leak. The declaration will free up federal funding and resources to respond to the crisis. Governor Newsom requested the federal disaster declaration after declaring a state of emergency over the weekend. The state has sent nearly 800 first responders and experts to the site of the chemical leak. High winds might cause dangerous driving conditions today in the high desert. Mark Mayfield has more.
12: The National Weather Service says a wind advisory will be in place from 11 a.m. this morning until midnight tonight. Wind gusts could top 50 miles per hour. Tree limbs might knock down power lines and cause blackouts. Driving could be difficult, especially for high-profile vehicles. The winds will be especially strong in the eastern Antelope Valley foothills.
10: And today's special day celebrates a ruthless predator created after eating bad seafood. Bree Tennis explains.
13: That's the story Bram Stoker claimed inspired Count Dracula, with the power to turn others into vampires with a bite, thus creating more vampires. In the book, Dracula only created three females to be his brides, but in the films, he turns thousands into vampires, but the odds of you running into one are statistically zero, because it's fiction. But 13% of us believe vampires are real, so maybe keep some garlic handy.
10: That's the latest. I'm John Fink.
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15: A better life with Dr. Sanjay Gupta.
9: If you are struggling with substance abuse,

0: use, alcohol, pills, whatever it may be. First of all, it's nothing to be ashamed of. We know addiction is a brain disease, and we also know getting into recovery can be tough. Also, in case this helps, I want to tell you about a new study at a Harvard School of Public Health, which found that spiritual belief, the idea of a steady religious practice, had a protective effect from addiction. Experts we talked to told us there were probably a few reasons why this might be the case. Number one, excessive drug and alcohol use would not be the norm in a religious community, and people want to fit in. Two, a belief in a higher power provides people with hope and solace, great foils for addiction. And three, and I think there's some merit to this, regular attendance in a faith community also provides connection. Just like in AA, camaraderie and social support is often what you need. I'm Dr. Sanjay Gupta, helping you live a better life.
1: Some road work going on today in downtown LA. The 110 southbound between 8th Street and Olympic Boulevard. We have some road work that has your right lane shut down until 2:30 p.m. today. For now, heavy from the 5. Moving into Mission Hills, a conked out car is stuck in the right lane of the 118 to westbound off-ramp to Sepulveda Boulevard. And in Irwindale, we have an animal running across lanes. That has you a bit slow, 605 southbound at Live Oak Road.
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2: A veteran known for having a home in San Diego heavily decorated in pro-Trump signs and flags has died after being beaten up. Kerry Sharon had been in the hospital on life support for almost a week before dying Sunday night. Thomas Butler is under arrest for the attack, and he initially pled not guilty on Friday to attempted murder charges. As summer nears, state wildlife officials are warning boaters and anyone enjoying the water to be on the lookout for golden mussels. The invasive species can damage boats and cause millions of dollars in damage to pipes, irrigation systems, and dams. Golden mussels are hard to control because they have no natural predators and can survive in nearly all water conditions. And California voters are being urged to mail their ballots by today to make sure they're counted in the June 2nd primary election. Election officials say mail collected more than 50 miles from a regional processing hub may not be postmarked the same day if dropped off on election day. That's the latest. I'm John Fink.
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5: Don't forget that in Elysian Park, it's going to be a little heavier than usual following some road work. Left lane shut down 110 northbound between Hill Street and the 5 until 3 p.m. today. Taking a look into downtown LA, we also have some road work. Right lane closed, 110 southbound between 8th Street and Olympic Boulevard. And moving into Anaheim, we have a brush fire. Currently, two right lanes blocked, 91 eastbound just after Euclid Street.
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5: Making sure your kids get enough sleep. It's one of the most important things you can do for them as a parent, and yet it's often overlooked. Not only does sleep in the early years set the stage for mental and physical health, it also creates the foundation for how one sleeps later in life. That's according to the National Sleep Foundation. Now, that organization recommends 14 to 17 hours a night for newborns, 12 to 15 for infants, 11 to 14 for toddlers, 10 to 13 for preschoolers, and 9 to 11 for school-aged children. When it's age appropriate, start by talking to your kids about why sleep is important. It helps their body grow, helps their brains learn, helps their mood stay steady. Don't underestimate the importance of a routine. You can even narrate what you're doing step by step to help them along the way. I'm Dr. Sanjay Gupta, helping you live a better life.
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8: A lot of interesting information here from the Trump administration, direct from the source. I mean, just a lot of really good intel about how this Iran deal is working out. Now, you may have noticed that yesterday we were blowing up all sorts of Iranian military things because the Iranians are still trying to put mines in the Strait of Hormuz. As you know, and this gets back to the point I think I was just making a moment ago. This is my sense of it from a distance, but just having the benefit of chatting with the administration a little bit. You've got, again, competing factions in the inside of the regime. And that means that there are going to be like insane people, extremists, who are still trying to lay mines down in the strait. And meanwhile, you've got leadership that's working on active negotiations in Qatar yesterday. They were engaged in intense negotiations. So follow what I was saying in this last half hour. Last week, you had IRGC extremists who are lying to Reuters about the terms of the deal for Iran. Why wouldn't the same lunatics be the ones ordering these guys to put mines in the strait right now? You know what I mean? In an effort to upend an emerging deal between Iran and the United States. Does that make sense? So that's why you can have such two discordant things happening at the same time. Intense peace negotiations in Qatar, mines in the Strait of Hormuz, and we blow them up. Okay, so there's that. Also, comparisons to the Obama deal. The JCPOA, as some people call it. The Obama deal. Remember the Obama deal? We give them pallets of cash. President Trump likes to say that they emptied out all of the banks in the DMV area, D.C., Maryland, Virginia. They just went to their vaults, got every last dollar they could, put them on pallets, send over billions of dollars to the Iranians, no strings attached. Here you go. And what'd they do? They used them for terrorism. They used those dollars for terrorism. That's not going to happen. That's not going to happen. We don't have a deal until we have a deal,

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0: A common sense Republican running for Congress in a seat once held by Adam Schiff?
1: Yes. Hi, I'm Scott Allen Myers. So many people have thought about leaving California, but I'm staying. I'm staying to fight back against the crushing costs, the tax burdens, and the outrageous social agendas. 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
5: Boulevard to the south. Garden Grove Boulevard will restore flows of traffic in both the east and westbound directions. All off and on ramps of the 22 freeway will now remain open.
6: The scenario of a possible explosion has been resolved, according to officials. Roughly 16,000 residents remain displaced. And the facility at the center of that leak settled an air quality safety violation just last year. Daniel Martindale has details.
7: GKN Aerospace also agreed to pay a fine of more than $900,000. The settlement stems from an inspection in November of 2020. The South Coast Air Quality Management District determined GKN violated environmental regulations. The facility manufactures airplane parts and pieces like canopies and windows. It has several toxic and hazardous chemicals on hand since its products need to withstand extreme heat or extreme cold. It's heavily regulated by local, state, and federal agencies.
6: That's the latest. I'm John Fink.
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0: A common sense Republican running for Congress in a seat once held by Adam Schiff?
1: Yes. Hi, I'm Scott Allen Myers. So many people have thought about leaving California, but I'm staying. I'm staying to fight back against the crushing costs, the tax burdens, and the outrageous social agendas. I believe our communities deserve leadership that puts families, safety, and common sense first.
0: Protecting our homes, our taxes, our safety, and our children? You've got my vote.
1: I'm Scott Allen Myers, and I approve of this message. Paid for by Scott Allen Myers for Congress.

0: A common sense Republican running for Congress in a seat once held by Adam Schiff?
1: Yes. Hi, I'm Scott Allen Myers. So many people have thought about leaving California, but I'm staying. I'm staying to fight back against the crushing costs, the tax burdens, and the outrageous social agendas. I believe our communities deserve leadership that puts families, safety, and common sense first.
0: Protecting our homes, our taxes, our safety, and our children? You've got my vote.
1: I'm Scott Allen Myers, and I approve of this message. Paid for by Scott Allen Myers for Congress.
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0: A common sense Republican running for Congress in a seat once held by Adam Schiff?
1: Yes. Hi, I'm Scott Allen Myers. So many people have thought about leaving California, but I'm staying. 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
0: 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You've got my vote.
1: I'm Scott Allen Myers, and I approve of this message. 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

0: rising from the heart of the swamp, a beacon of truth is casting its light. 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
1: All right, 844-484-3872, 844-4 the USA. That's the way to join us today. From coast to coast, from sea to shining sea, get in here on the program. The President of the United States, well, he's already got a busy week this week. There's a lot to get done. You see, he's en route to Walter Reed today, which anytime the President gets looked at by a doctor in a capacity, suddenly the media is obsessed with the President's health. Have you noticed that this is entirely predicated on whether or not it's an R or a D at the end of the president's name? Yeah. No, they didn't care at all that Joe Biden was a walking corpse

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2: The risk of a catastrophic explosion at a chemical tank in Southern California is being avoided, though around over 15,000 residents are still under evacuation orders. The emergency was started a vapor release at a GKN aerospace facility led to widespread evacuations that were later reduced as conditions improved. Wild mushroom poisonings in California are at a 10-year high, with 50 cases and 4 deaths since November. The last major outbreak in 2016 involved only 14 cases, and in most years, fewer than 5 people are affected. Health officials link the surge to toxic mushrooms like death caps and western destroying angels, which can cause severe liver damage. And California voters are allowed to share photos of their completed ballots on social media. State law permits ballot selfies and ballot photos, unlike some other states that prohibit them. California's primary election is scheduled for June 2nd. That's the latest. I'm John Fink.
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5: Crash is cleared in Lawndale. This is going to be the 405 northbound at Hawthorne Boulevard. It was blocking the left lane traffic stop and go back from Crenshaw Boulevard. In Southgate, 710 freeway northbound at Firestone. That on-ramp is blocked for road work until 3 p.m. And in Pomona, we've got a disabled big rig there. It's going to be the 60 westbound at the 71.
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0: American people might be able to get some money from a settlement fund designed to help American citizens who've been attacked by their own government. That's their grievances? Yeah. Yeah. I've got a lot more coming up on this. I want to share with you some of what we're learning. Senator Ted Cruz actually takes us inside of that room and the shouting at the Attorney General of the United States because American citizens might actually be taken care of for once. 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
5: A Better Life with Dr. Sanjay Gupta.
6: People have started using AI for all sorts of things, but I cannot think of an area where the stakes are higher than your health. First of all, I'll tell you this. I know doctors who have cracked some seemingly impossible cases with the help of AI, so it can be a powerful tool. But AI can also hallucinate, provide bad advice, and be just as confident when it does that. If you do decide to plug any personal medical information into one of these chatbots, you should know that while the companies that created them have robust privacy protections in place, they are not bound by HIPAA, like your healthcare provider is. Whatever the advice presented to you, take it with a degree of healthy skepticism. Always get a second opinion. And remember, if you ever experience concerning symptoms, skip the AI consult and head straight to the ER. I'm Dr. Sanjay Gupta, helping you live a better life.
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5: A candidate for state superintendent is upset at the upcoming CIF track and field finals in Clovis this coming weekend.
6: Sonia Shaw is the Chino Valley School Board president.
7: We actually have three boys that will be competing. That is mind-boggling. It's diabolical, should never be happening.
6: Shaw is taking issue with CIF allowing biological males to compete in girls' sports.
7: As the state superintendent, I will be putting the smack down and saying, we're not going to do this. For me, that's a day one issue that we can resolve.
6: The Department of Justice is currently suing California over what they call Title IX violations. I'm Jason Campadonia.
5: Many Bay Area households will soon have to replace broken gas water heaters with electric versions, which cost about $3,500 more to install. Statewide, new gas water heaters will be banned by 2030, but the Bay Area is looking at stricter rules as soon as 2027. You can share a photo of your ballot on social media in California. Tammy Trujillo has details.
8: While some states ban them, ballot photos and ballot selfies are legal in the state. Still, you can't share a ballot photo or ballot selfie if it shows how someone else voted without their permission. Selfies can't violate someone else's privacy in any way. You also can't post it if it accepts rewards or rewards people for voting a certain way.
5: And the Grateful Dead are marking the 60th anniversary of their Independence Ball performance with a live album. Mark Mayfield fills us in.
9: Fillmore Auditorium, San Francisco, California, is going to be released as a vinyl edition. The 3LP set will be exclusively available on dead.net and limited to 6,600 copies. The concert was recorded July the 3rd, 1966, and features performances of Cold Rain and Snow, You Don't Have to Ask, and Cardboard Cowboy. It also arrives on two CDs July the 3rd.
5: 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I'm John Fink.
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11: Got an injury wreck in Tustin. This is going to be the 5 freeway southbound at Tustin Ranch Road. Left lane's blocked and you are slow as you approach. Southgate, we've still got work going on the 710 freeway northbound, the off-ramp there. Firestone Boulevard is closed. Traffic has jammed back from Imperial Highway. And some construction in Baldwin Park. 10 freeway westbound, the connector to the southbound 605 is off limits.
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12: Colleague of mine was telling me the other day about how their Instagram feed is filled with videos, most of them kind of funny, about how grandparents and friends tend to bulldoze new parents out of the way to get to see their baby. Now, as a dad of 3 daughters, I know how life really does become all about them the moment those kids are born. But I also know parents are still people, too, who need their own attention beyond being mom or dad. And moms, in particular in those early years, can feel especially invisible in the eyes of other people. So what can you do to stop contributing to what is known as maternal invisibility? Women we spoke to said these 2 things were the most helpful. When people stopped to ask how they could best support them, number one, or when they took the initiative to handle certain tasks that obviously needed to be done. I'm Dr. Sanjay Gupta, helping you live a better life.

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0: 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KABC.
1: An Israeli security firm says Iranian hackers caused a computer breach that shut down part of Los Angeles' transit system in March. Some 700 gigabytes of data were stolen from the Los Angeles County Metropolitan Transportation Authority, according to Tel Aviv-based cybersecurity firm Gambit Security. U.S. officials have yet to comment. Governor Newsom is proposing major changes to California's public education leadership structure. The plan would shift executive and administrative authority away from the elected state superintendent of public instruction and transfer those duties to a new education commissioner appointed by the governor and confirmed by the state senate. And California's tourism industry is growing. Tourism brought in nearly $160 billion to the state in 2025 and supported over a million jobs. Visitor spending in California increased nearly 2% even as travel fell nationwide. According to a new study by Visit California, Sacramento alone had over 15 million visitors spending $4 billion locally. That's the latest. I'm John Fink.
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4: In Santa Clarita on the 5 southbound, before we get to the 14, going to do a break trying to clear a crash from the lanes there. Looks like it is going to be backed up to at least Calgrove Boulevard. In Baldwin Park on the 10 westbound, right before Francisquito Avenue, trying to get a crash cleared from the carpool and the left lane. And in Commerce, 5 north, right as you're coming up on Washington, got a new accident making its way to the shoulder there.
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0: A common sense Republican running for Congress in a seat once held by Adam Schiff?
1: Yes. Hi, I'm Scott Allen Myers. So many people have thought about leaving California, but I'm staying. I'm staying to fight back against the crushing costs, the tax burdens, and the outrageous social agendas. I believe our communities deserve leadership that puts families, safety, and common sense first.
0: Protecting our homes, our taxes, our safety, and our children? You've got my vote.
1: I'm Scott Allen Myers, and I approve of this message. Paid for by Scott Allen Myers for Congress.
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0: A common sense Republican running for Congress in a seat once held by Adam Schiff?
1: Yes. Hi, I'm Scott Allen Myers. So many people have thought about leaving California, but I'm staying. I'm staying to fight back against the crushing costs, the tax burdens, and the outrageous social agendas. I believe our communities deserve leadership that puts families, safety, and common sense first.
0: Protecting our homes, our taxes, our safety, and our children? You've got my vote.
1: I'm Scott Allen Myers, and I approve of this message. Paid for by Scott Allen Myers for Congress.
2: Good evening, and thank you for joining us tonight. 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
3: Hey, what are you watching?
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3: What?
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3: Is it local news?
4: No, it's all the day's biggest national and international stories. 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
3: Wow, I've been looking for something like that, too. 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
6: Semi in the middle lanes there. 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

0: A common sense Republican running for Congress in a seat once held by Adam Schiff?
1: Yes. Hi, I'm Scott Allen Myers. So many people have thought about leaving California, but I'm staying. I'm staying to fight back against the crushing costs, the tax burdens, and the outrageous social agendas. I believe our communities deserve leadership that puts families, safety, and common sense first.
0: Protecting our homes, our taxes, our safety, and our children? You've got my vote.
1: I'm Scott Allen Myers, and I approve of this message. Paid for by Scott Allen Myers for Congress.
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7: Hey everyone, happy Tuesday. It's that time of day where we take a moment and pause and say thanks to everyone who's making the world run. Let's start with the men and women in the military, police officers, firefighters, doctors, nurses, lab technicians, hospital orderlies, small business owners, restaurateurs, truck drivers, everyone working at the grocery stores and fast food joints, the Port of Los Angeles, Long Beach, and Oakland, and Union Station, the pilots and flight attendants. Let's listen to the national anthem.

0: From SoCal to the Bay, up and down the Golden State and beyond, it's the John Phillips Show.
1: And a very happy Tuesday to you at 12:06 in the West. It's the John Phillips Show. Mr. Randy Wang is off today. He's flying American, and by that I mean stuck in Dallas. So hopefully he'll be with us tomorrow. But that's going to be a roll of the dice. 800-222-5522.

0: From SoCal to the Bay, up and down the Golden State and beyond, it's the John Phillips Show.
1: And a very happy Tuesday to you at 12:06 in the West. It's the John Phillips Show. Mr. Randy Wang is off today. He's flying American, and by that I mean stuck in Dallas. So hopefully he'll be with us tomorrow. But that's going to be a roll of the dice. 800-222-5252.
0: John Phillips Show.
1: And a very happy Tuesday to you at 12:06 in the West. It's the John Phillips Show. Mr. Randy Wang is off today. He's flying American, and by that I mean stuck in Dallas. So hopefully he'll be with us tomorrow. But that's going to be a roll of the dice. 800-222-5252. MoTeC at 7 o'clock at night. We'll be here from 7 to 9 on KABC in L.A., KSFO in San Francisco, KMJ in Fresno. We'll preview just exactly what is on ballot here in the state of California from 7 to 8. Well, the polls are still open. And then if and when the returns start, once the polls close at 8, we'll bring you the results as they come in and, of course, have analysis the next day and the rest of the week between noon and 3 right here on the regular show. But as we get closer to the election, people are keeping an eye on just exactly who's turning their ballots in and who's not. We went over those numbers a couple of weeks ago, and the numbers suggested that Democrats are way underperforming where they were back in 2022. That's the last time we had a gubernatorial primary, and Republicans were overperforming. Democratic strategists said, just give it a little bit of time, and Democrats are going to start turning their ballots in. The suggestion was that Democrats are being strategic in this election. They're waiting for consolidation. They want to see just exactly which candidates rise in the polls and which candidates fall off. And Democratic voters don't have an interest in voting for candidates who can't win, and they're going to vote for who they perceive as the winner. And because of that, they want to give it a little time. Take a look at the polls, see who's looking good, see who's looking weak, and that's when they turn their ballots in. But here's what's interesting. When you look at the latest numbers, when you look at the numbers that have just come in about who's turning their ballots in and who isn't, the numbers haven't changed as we're now 1 week out of the election. At this point in 2022, Democrats made up 54% of the ballots turned in, over half. That was the election that pitted Gavin Newsom, who was running for re-election, against Brian Dahle, the Republican. At this point in this election, Democrats represent 42% of the ballots returned. That is down 12% from where they were in 2022. Now, keep in mind, in 2022, it was Gavin Newsom running for re-election. Meaning there wasn't a contested

Democratic primary. No one was running against him with any money, with any chances, with any endorsements. It was Gavin Newsom essentially running unopposed. And Gavin Newsom generated a bigger response among Democrats than this crowded field of candidates. So they're down 12%. 54% of the ballots turned in 2022 were Democratic at this point. 42% right now are Democratic. When you look at Republican turnout in 2022, 26% of the ballots turned in were Republican. Now it's 37%, which means that Republicans are overperforming by 11% where they were last time around. In 2022, independents represented 20% of the ballots turned in a week before the election. Now they represent 21%, which has them overperforming 2022 by 1%. So the fall off is entirely on the Democratic side, and Republicans and independents are overperforming where they were at this point in 2022. Which leads to the question, are we going to see an avalanche of ballots come in from Democrats right before the election, where the strategists would be proven correct that Democrats were being strategic this time around, and they're going to turn theirs in the last day or the last weekend, or they're going to show up on election day. They typically vote absentee. Maybe they're going to change their patterns this time around, something along those lines. So far, there's no evidence of that at all, which leads to the question, okay, we're still waiting to take a look at what's going to happen to the Democrats. Why are Republicans jazzed in this election? What is it that's causing Republicans to fill out their ballot and put it in the mail early? And there's a couple of different theories that are floating around. One is, there's been a lot of time between President Trump saying don't trust the mail and today. And maybe Republicans have decided that they can go back trusting the mail and they can put their ballot in their mailbox and let the U.S. Postal Service deliver it to the registrar of voters. If that's the case, then it's good for Republicans because those votes are now money in the bank. You don't have to rely on these people to show up on election day, because on election day, it could rain. There could be a SIG alert on the freeway. You could be sick. Your boss could ask you to go on a trip. You may not be in town, whatever. There's a million different things that could pop up that could prevent you from voting on election day. So if Republicans are banking their votes because they forgot that President Trump told them to not trust the mail, that's one theory. Another theory is the contest between two Republican candidates, Chad Bianco, the Riverside County Sheriff, and Steve Hilton, the former Fox News commentator, is causing everyone to pick a side. If you pick your candidate and you want your guy to advance and you want the other guy maybe on the November ballot too, that's what I'm doing. I'm voting for a November Democratic lockout, which I still think is a possibility. I know a lot of people think that that ship has passed. I'm not convinced of that, and I'm standing by what I wrote and what I've said on this program. But maybe each of those candidates is doing a very good job at turning their people out. And here's a third theory. And this is something that I really didn't truly understand until I traveled much of the month of May and the end part of April, which is that Spencer Pratt, candidate for mayor in Los Angeles, is causing flaky Republican voters, meaning people who don't show up every cycle, people who aren't regular voters. They're not money in the bank. If they're interested, they vote. If they're not interested, they don't vote. Many of these people will go out and vote when Trump's on the ballot because they like Trump. But if Trump wants them to go out and vote for John Cox or Brian Dolley, don't count on them. Spencer Pratt has those people paying attention.
The ads that he is putting out on social media have gone everywhere. I see it on Facebook. I see it on Twitter. People are text messaging the ads to me. People are emailing them to me. Everything but carrier pigeon. People keep sending me those ads because they're slick. They make a great point. They make it entertaining. And it hits a nerve. And because of that, people are paying attention to that race. When I was in Alaska on vacation a couple of weeks ago, one of the things that happened, which kind of surprised me, was that if you're sitting at a bar or you are waiting to get on a bus to go see the glacier, whatever, things that you do when you're in Alaska, and you start talking to people, and people find out what I do for a living. So then they start asking you questions. I didn't get any questions at all about the governor's race. I didn't get any questions at all about Gavin Newsom running for president. He was an afterthought. He wasn't top of mind for any of them. And when the name came up, they all had a negative attitude about him. But I did get asked about Spencer Pratt. And I got asked about Spencer Pratt a lot. Have you seen the ads? The ads are fantastic. Look at this ad on my phone. Someone just sent it to me this morning. And these are people who don't even live in California, let alone Los Angeles, let alone vote here. But they are now engaged in that race at levels that you haven't seen the public engaged in an LA mayor's race in a very long time. Do you think he has a chance to win? Could he make it to your November ballot? I was reading that it's a top two thing now. And if he advances, he gets to go up against Bass in November. Think about this for a second. If you were to poll 100 people on Hollywood Boulevard right now and ask them who their congressman is, what percent do you think would be able to give you an answer? The answer is very small. What percent know who their mayor is? The answer is very small. Yet people who don't even live here now know who our mayor is, who's running against her. The fact that we have a top two primary, the fact that Pratt could advance to the November ballot, the fact that Los Angeles is a heavily Democratic city, but this guy has energy behind them. People who don't even live here know all that. Why? Because they're investing their time and their energy paying attention to California politics because suddenly it has them interested. The last time I can think of this happening was during the recall election of Gray Davis, when Arnold Schwarzenegger, who at the time was the biggest movie star on planet Earth, announced on The Tonight Show with Jay Leno that he was going to run for governor. And suddenly, it wasn't just the type of story that appeared in CalMatters and the Sacramento Bee and the op-ed page on the LA Daily News. Suddenly, it was on Entertainment Tonight. It was everywhere. And everyone got interested in it. And the circus that was the recall election with Mary Carey and Gary Coleman and Larry Flint and all of the others generated so much interest that that election was unlike any election I've ever experienced. The energy was off the charts. Think about who's reporting on Spencer Pratt. Yeah, the LA Times is trying to kill him, not literally, but figuratively, which we all knew about. In fact, I talked to Spencer Pratt about that when he did this program. But look how often TMZ is covering it. TMZ is covering this mayor's race as if they are CalMatters or the LA Times or the LA Daily News. In fact, they have more robust coverage than some of the usual suspects. Think about the other programs, the entertainment-centric programs that are now covering this race, where people are paying attention to it who usually only pay attention to
tabloid celebrity stories. Look at all of the celebrities.

0: celebrities, all of the singers, all of the actors, all of the athletes, all of the reality show stars who have now come out in support of Spencer Pratt. And each of those people has their own social network. People I've probably never heard of, and many of you have never heard of, have millions of fans out there who used to just watch them on Bravo or watch them on whatever channel aired their reality program. And now those people are getting pro-Pratt content on whatever feeds they follow. Think about the story that we covered last week about Becerra and Tom Steyer trying to buy off all of these social media influencers. It's inauthentic and inorganic. That's a transaction for them. They're trying to buy their social network, buy into it, and buy the endorsement of the influencer. Well, everyone can tell that's not authentic. Everyone can tell that that's a financial transaction. No one is tricked by it. But all of these other people who are coming out and supporting Spencer Pratt, they're not being paid by his campaign. They understand that LA is a dumpster fire, and they like the idea of this guy going out there and rattling the cage. And they're responding to his story of being a fire victim where the city had failed him. And now he is Mr. Smith going to Washington, throwing his hat in the ring, trying to fix a broken system. Everyone can understand that. I think the reason that Republicans are turning their ballots in at the clip that they are is entirely because of Spencer Pratt, or mostly because of Spencer Pratt. I think he has people engaged. I think people he has people excited. I think he has people convinced that he's going to make the runoff, which I don't think is a long shot at this point. If you pay attention to the betting markets, the betting markets say that's a probability now. He is more likely to make the November ballot than not. So it's not as if you're just tilting at windmills. If you're supporting this guy, you're sending him money, you're giving him your vote, you're posting about him on your social media platforms, you're not doing it for naught. There's going to be a payoff at the end. And I think that part has people excited too. And you go, okay, well, LA is one city in a big state, and just because one candidate has people jazzed in a local election doesn't mean it's going to have an impact statewide. Well, times have changed. The definition of what is local is different now than what it used to be. Whatever is on your smartphone is local. Whatever is on your social media feed is local because it's in your face on a regular basis. It used to be that your school board election, your city council election, that was local because it was in your face all the time because we had local newspapers, we had local newsletters, we had local television, local radio that covered that. And for many people, that ship has sailed. And those subjects are no longer local or relevant to a lot of people. They focus on what's in front of their face. And right now, Spencer Pratt is in front of everyone's face, and people are responding well to it. And I think having Spencer Pratt on the ballot in this primary is going to help the Republicans running for governor and for other offices, too. And if he makes the November ballot, I think he's going to help Republicans in November, too. So here's my question to you at 800-222-5222. 1-800-222-5222. Which candidate out of all of them on the ballot has you the most excited this election? For most people, I believe it's Spencer Pratt, but what say you? Who has you excited this election cycle as we're 1 week before the election? 800-222-5222. 1-800-222-5222. 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
1: A common sense Republican running for Congress in a seat once held by Adam Schiff?
2: Yes. 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So many people have thought about leaving California, but I'm staying. 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I believe our communities deserve leadership that puts families, safety, and common sense first.
1: Protecting our homes, our

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0: 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If you'd like to email the show, you can do so at johnnydontlikeshow@gmail.com. That's johnnydontlikeshow@gmail.com. So far, Democrats are way underperforming where they were in the 2022 gubernatorial election at this time in the campaign. Republicans are overperforming. I think Spencer Pratt, candidate for mayor in Los Angeles, has Republicans excited and engaged, and that's why Republicans are turning in their ballots, even in cities that aren't Los Angeles. Who has you most excited about this election? 800-222-5222, 1-800-222-5222. Let's begin with Sharon in the East Bay. Sharon, hello.
1: Yes, I am most excited about Spencer Pratt, and I don't live anywhere near him. But to me, he shows the most strength and reality. And one last thing. Can you add to your lineup garbage truck and recycling drivers to your patriotic lineup intro?
0: If I remember, yes, but that's asking a lot.
1: Thank you.
0: All right. Send me an email at johnnydontlikeshow@gmail.com. That's johnnydontlikeshow@gmail.com. If it's written and in front of me, you have better chances than if you're relying on me to remember. Let's go to Vince in Arizona. Vince, hello.

0: Hello.
1: Hey John, love the program. It's Spencer Pratt by far. I'm over here in Arizona. I escaped Santa Clara County. I think the highest cost of government in the state. But the nice thing about Spencer, he's not asking for any more money. He's not asking to raise taxes. He's asking the city and the city workers to do what we're paying them to do, right? And that's a message that resonates far and wide here in the greater Phoenix area. There's more talk about Spencer Pratt than there is any of the, there's a governor's race here, right? There's a primary coming up in another month. And I think Spencer, he's just a breath of fresh air. He's saying what the people see every day. What he talks about is what we see every day, what the mothers are outraged about. And I think the more he continues to say that, the more that message resonates. And I'm all for this guy.
0: As a resident of Arizona, how often do you see his ads on your social media feeds? How often do people send them to you?
1: Oh, multiple times a day.
0: Thank you for
1: Multiple
0: the call,
1: times a
0: sir.
1: day.
0: I appreciate it. Let's go to Andrew in Los Angeles. Andrew, hello.
2: Hi, John. Yeah, thanks for taking my call. Definitely Spencer Pratt. And I think here's why. He's running a mostly positive campaign. I think that's refreshing to a lot of people. He's saying, here's what I'm going to do to fix this city, not here's why my opponent is such a bad person. Does that make sense?
0: Oh, yeah. And I'll tell you something else. Go back to the debate for a second, because I attended one of the gubernatorial debates. I've watched most of them. It seems like those candidates are trying to repeat rehearsed lines that are supposed to generate a reaction or buzz on social media or headlines in the news. But when they deliver them, it's obvious to me that these were rehearsed lines that someone wrote for them. When Spencer Pratt was debating Karen Bass and Nithya Raman, sometimes they would say something really outrageous or really stupid, and he'd have a facial reaction that you could tell was totally authentic. Or he would have a retort that you could tell was an honest, authentic retort. You're not getting someone who's been shaped by the strategists, who's been shaped by the consultants. You're getting someone who's giving you honest reactions to all of the chaos that's going on. And I think that that is refreshing for a lot of people.
2: Yes, very much so. Thank you very much for taking my call. I appreciate it.
0: All right. Thank you for the call, sir. Let's go to Jim, listening online in Huntsville, Texas. Jim, hello.
3: Hey, you're doing a great job. Hey, I got a point that I think Spencer Pratt is missing out on, and that is, look what happened to San Francisco. Used to be an outdoor outhouse, basically. Look at what the new mayor did and how he turned around San Francisco and what he did and the policy he implemented. Now, I think that Spencer Pratt needs to go out there and say, look, this is what happened in San Francisco. We can do that here. And why hasn't Karen Bass done that here already? Because everything is within the same state laws. So if they can do it, how come we're not doing it? And she's letting this go because she's an incompetent leader. And that's what I would do for his campaign and say, use the comparison. You have one. It works. He can get there and he can put through it right in Karen Bass's face.
0: I think that's a great point. There is a sense out there that she is a complete failure and she deserves to be punished. And she deserves to not get another 4 years as mayor of Los Angeles. And maybe even more than that, because she doctored up that fire report. That's illegal. So maybe she should be prosecuted too. I don't know. I don't have a law degree. But if it weren't for Spencer Pratt, if it weren't for him, think about how Karen Bass would be waltzing to another 4 years, how there wouldn't be someone on the campaign trail on a daily basis calling her out for all of her failures. Because Rick Caruso took a pass. Rick Caruso is listening to all of those strategists and consultants that make these candidates not appealing. Spencer Pratt is a normal person who is I think speaking for so many of us.

0: And if it weren't for him, she would be looking at another 4 years easily, or even worse, we'd have a choice of Karen Bass or Nithya Raman, which would punish the people of Los Angeles even more than we've been punished the last 4 years. In so many ways, Spencer Pratt is saving us from that outcome, because at least now, even if he doesn't win, at least now she is being humiliated on a daily basis everywhere she goes. Because even the people who are voting for her know that she's a failure. Even the people voting for her know that the Pacific Palisades burned down because of her. They know that her homeless project Inside Safe program is a complete and total failure and costs a fortune. They know that we're going to be the laughingstock of the world when the Olympics comes here because she's an incompetent fool. And every day she has to answer those questions. And every day she has to get uncomfortable at these forums because those are the topics that come up. I can't imagine how miserable she must be campaigning, putting on those pantsuits on a daily basis, going from community event to community event, interview to interview, and having to put on a brave face and try to explain why your failure wasn't really that bad. I wouldn't want to do that on a day-to-day basis. I wouldn't want to get out of bed if that's what I had to do. But because of Spencer Pratt, because he's in this race, at an absolute minimum, she has to experience a daily dose of humiliation. And no one deserves that more than Karen Bass. Thank you for the call, sir. Let's go to Sal in West Hollywood. Sal, hello.
1: Hey, thanks for taking the call, John. You know, you and the call, your callers make excellent points. One thing that you talk about humiliating her and calling out the lies, one thing that hasn't been brought up, and I don't understand why, Karen Bass was the leader of the Venceremos Brigade. If you look it up, this was a faction of the Weather Underground that bombed federal buildings. Her group did. And it's a communist organization. She's a communist at heart. And her actions in government show that she has no concern about the citizens. She only has concerns about lining her and her constituents, or not her kids, her colleagues' pockets, which I think is an important point. I wish that he would bring this up, or somebody would bring it up, about who she really is and what she represents. And then I have I'm pleading with you for some kind of direction. I live in West Hollywood. West Hollywood, we can't vote for a mayor. Spencer Pratt is not on the ballot. And I don't know what to do or how to resolve this or what. It's a large incorporated community, but we don't get to vote for the mayor? This is crazy. What advice do you have for me? And I'll let you speak.
0: Well, you can't vote in that election because you don't live in the city of Los Angeles. And I'll tell you why in about 45 seconds. West Hollywood, for the longest time, which if you're not familiar with where West Hollywood is, it's essentially the Sunset Strip and Santa Monica Boulevard. It's a small geographic area. It's where a lot of the nightclubs are. It's where a lot of the old school LA restaurants are. It's where tourists go to have fun. And the reason that West Hollywood is not part of Los Angeles is because in the old days, it was unincorporated county. And all the fun stuff ended up in West Hollywood because it was unincorporated county. And during Prohibition, the LAPD used to bust up all the speakeasies. They were very hard on all of the underground bars that existed in town during that time period. However, because West Hollywood was unincorporated county, LAPD had no jurisdiction there. It was the LA County Sheriff that patrolled West Hollywood. And the LA County Sheriff had bigger fish to fry. They didn't care about busting up the speakeasies. So if you wanted to open up a bar during Prohibition and you wanted to go out for a night on the town and have alcohol when it was illegal, you couldn't do that in Los Angeles. So that's why all the bars and all the nightclubs and all the fun stuff ended in West Hollywood. They never wanted to be part of the city of Los Angeles because of that. So they maintained their independence as unincorporated county until they incorporated as a city. I think that was in the

0: 1980s or the 1990s. And they did that because they wanted local representation. Because if you're unincorporated county, your county supervisor is essentially your mayor. And if you're a tiny geographic space, you get overlooked. So they became their own independent city back then. But they are not part of the city of Los Angeles for a reason, and that reason is prohibition.
1: I can't. The prohibition ended in the 30s, and I don't understand why 100 years later that can't be at least be able to get the vote for the mayor.
0: Well, from their point of view, they'd rather have a small city than to be a tiny blip in a big city. Because think about what kind of services the Palisades got. They were a tiny blip in a big city compared to what kind of services you would get in a small town. So I think that's the feeling, at least, among the leaders in West Hollywood. Thank you for the call, Sarah. Let's go to Mary in the San Fernando Valley. Mary, hello.
2: Hey, John. How are you?
0: Good.
2: Good. I'm supporting Spencer. Step forward. Kara would have walked into another 4 years. This city would have been totally destroyed.
0: Anyway, 100%.
2: I can't tell you. I'm in my mid-70s, and I've been a real estate broker for almost 50 years, and I've got grandkids, and it's just I'm doing everything I can possibly do to get Spencer elected. I mean, you know, just anything. And my grandkids are just like, even them, they're saying, Grandma, you know, he's going to clean our city. You know, my 12-year-old grandson says, I don't want to live here, Grandma, when I get older. It's too dirty. I mean, this is terrible. Anyway, I'm just thrilled, and I'm just thrilled. And, you know, I don't know that he'll get the 51% come June 2nd, but he will definitely win come November. There is no doubt whatsoever in my mind, none whatsoever. And I've been politically active for 50 years, you know, so I'm thrilled for our city. You know, this is going to be a turnaround. It's going to be a turnaround for Los Angeles. And, you know, I work with neighborhood councils, and I'm a member of two neighborhood councils, and even the Democrats are voting for him. Everybody I talk to at meetings is voting for him. And he's going to turn things around. He really, really is. And this is just a gift. This is a gift for LA.
0: All right. Thank you so much for the call. Love your passion. Let's go to Mary in Venice. Mary, hello.
3: Hello. Hello. I am voting for Spencer Pratt. Number one is he said, I don't care what's going on in Ghana. He said, I'm a local mayor for these people in LA. And that's what it needs to be. And another reason is, you know, this whole churla, you know, money grab, it's just so corrupt, and Bass and all her cronies just forking all that money over to Churla, which, you know, has a base in Mexico, a complete foreign country, and then, you know, the homeless industrial complex, it's just we're getting robbed left and right. So I just want Bass gone.
0: All right. Thank you for the call. Let's go to Jim in Newport Beach. Jim, hello.
4: Hey, my friend. I love your show. Quick comment. Spencer Pratt obviously is the correct choice, but from my perspective, he's going to have a tough time implementing what he wants to do because it's a Democrat state. I mean, you may feel different about that, but he's got to get the laws passed. And that seems to me is a problem. I don't know what your thoughts are about that.
0: Yeah, that city council is definitely going to be a problem for him. However, when you're the mayor, it's like being governor. You're the leader of the executive branch. So you can appoint people to all kinds of boards and commissions. And let me tell you, if you have a functioning police board and you have a functioning DWP, because you appoint the person who runs that organization, and you appoint all of these department heads who are competent, who answer to you, that right there is an improvement without having to pass anything.
4: You're right. And just one quick comment about Trump. Eventually, he's going to have to face the music about the Epstein files. So he can do this war in Iran. But if you remember, Carolyn Leavitt stood at this podium with this massive folder and said, here are the complete, unredacted Epstein files. And then a week later, they couldn't be found. So he can dodge, dart, and shift and everything like that. But he's a pathological liar, just like Carolyn Leavitt. I think Pete Hegseth is a joke.
0: All right. Thank you for the call, sir. You're a bit off topic. Let's go to Vera in Redondo Beach. Vera, hello.
5: Hi. My problem is I love Spencer. I get my mail in Inglewood. I can't vote for him. I'm in Redondo Beach. I listen to conservative talk radio 24/7, 365. And I'm wondering, your programming yesterday playing his new advertisement was off the chain, constant, steady. I loved it. Listened to all of them. Anyway, but it's the same message getting through to the people in South Central and East LA and where it counts for the low propensity voter. I don't care how many people in Chicago, New York, or wherever is hearing his message, they can't vote.
0: You're right. The only people who have a say in the LA mayor's race are registered voters, specifically people who cast a ballot in the election. Those are the people that he needs to reach. Here's what I would say. 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Thank you for the call. 800-222-5222, 1-800-222-5222. 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

0: Sterling Venue Ventures has tons of live entertainment coming your way. Bobby Brown is coming to the Savant Theater on July 10th. And coming to the Canyon in Agora Hills, Billy Bob Thornton and the Boxmasters, Brett Denon, Matthew and Gunnar Nelson, Orianthe, Ambrosia, Pancho Sanchez, Young Dubliners, Queensryche's Jeff Tate, Thelma Houston, and more. 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
13: California needs fixing. And John Phillips is just the man to lead the charge. 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
6: And we continue at 1:05 in the afternoon on the John Phillips Show. Mr. Randy Wang has the day off. His flight was canceled, and he's stuck in Dallas. So I assume he's eating barbecue and not paying attention to the Texas Rangers. And by that, I mean the ball club, not the police. 800-222-5222 is telephone number. 1-800-222-5222. If you're on hold, stay there. We'll get to your calls later on in the program. But as I mentioned before, Election Day is a week from today, next Tuesday, June the 2nd. If you plan to vote, you can vote in person at a voting center. You can vote on Election Day, or all of you have ballots that were mailed to you. As long as it's postmarked by June 2nd, your vote will count. So if you plan on voting, make sure you get your vote in by next Tuesday, June 2nd. One of the contests that'll be on your ballot is the contest to decide who will become California's next treasurer. Fiona Ma is California's current treasurer. She's termed out and running for lieutenant governor, which means the seat is open and any number of candidates have a shot at becoming elected state treasurer. Joining us right now is a candidate for that office. You can get her online at hawksforus.com. Candidate for California State Treasurer, Jennifer Hawks, welcome.
15: Thank you, John, for having me on today.
6: So let's start with the obvious.

0: Yes. Why should you be the next treasurer of the state of California?
1: Well, John, to be very honest with you, this was not something that I had in my wheelhouse about a year ago. But as I have watched the state decline, it became apparent to me that somebody needed to step forward and say enough is enough. 2021, I retired after 45, almost 50 years of employment, and have been enjoying being retired. And I am willing to come out of retirement to put on the pantyhose and the lipstick and go to Sacramento and see if we can't begin to get this ship turned around.
0: As someone who has obviously been studying the books of the state of California, how we spend our money, where we spend our money, I'm sure you've been closely following all of the stories regarding fraud, whether it be EDD fraud, where the state of California was taken for something to the tune of $30 billion, which is the largest theft in the history of the United States. We're currently seeing, courtesy of Nick Shirley and CBS News, a story involving fraud regarding hospice centers in the San Fernando Valley, where the state of California is on the hook to pay for services that are obviously not being rendered. The California Secretary of State, Shirley Weber, who is in charge of handing out business licenses to many of these fraudulent businesses, says it's not her job to determine which companies are fraudulent and which companies aren't. So the state of California has been mailing them money. And then, of course, you have all of these NGOs who are making a king's ransom in the name of fighting homelessness or in the name of any other altruistic goals, where they're not doing anything to make the problem go away. They're enriching themselves in the process. Well, all of us have to deal with the chaos that people living on the streets brings us. How much fraud do you think is actually going on in the state of California?
1: I think a lot more than we have even begun to uncover. And that, unfortunately, is very sad and should make every taxpaying Californian furious and wanting to see change up there. If it's not the Secretary of State's job to oversee this, then who is in charge? And that seems to be a problem. There seems to be a lot of finger pointing, this person, that person. The controller actually really has a lot of oversight on this as well. And she's also been a little bit asleep at the switch. A lot of how this money goes out the door is so multi-layered that nobody takes the blame. It's all a bunch of finger pointing. And I would imagine, matter of fact, I'm gonna meet Nick Shirley on the 9th of June, when I can't wait, and hoping that I can get his assistance on digging into a little bit more other areas that I'm kind of concerned about. Number one being some of these affordable housing projects that come up through the treasurer's office and get rubber stamped. There is so much money that is going out the door to not only the fraud piece of this, but also to contractors and people that are on the bottom of this that are just getting filthy rich. And by the time this thing gets its way up the pipeline and gets rubber stamped, a lot of them have already paid off other people. I mean, it is a operation, which is one of the concerns that I have with the current lieutenant governor, who is also running for this position. She is a long-time developer. She's worked for her dad for the last two decades. She owns multiple buildings around the state capitol, all of which, by the way, are rented out to state agencies. That's a little bit of conflict of interest, I think. And she has already gotten the endorsement of almost every major low-income housing developer, and they have been pumping thousands and tens of thousands of dollars into her campaign. That should be enough to, that's a red flag right there for every family in California that's just fighting to keep their head above water.
0: If the waste, fraud, and abuse were to be identified and eliminated, how much do you think we could lower the tax burden in California, in a state where taxes are virtually higher than any other state in the union? And now we're looking at taxes on the ballot for public transit. We're potentially looking at one on the November ballot that's a wealth confiscation tax that's already caused over $1 trillion to move out of the state. In Los Angeles, the firefighters say they need a tax on the ballot so they're made whole. How much of the tax burden do you think is represented by the waste, fraud, and abuse?
1: Well, I think we could easily get our tax our tax down to under 5% if we got all of this stuff cleaned up. And who knows, we might even be able to go as far as where Florida and some of these others have gotten. But the fact that we have reached a point, we don't have a tax problem. We have a spending problem. That's the problem in Sacramento. Good is never good enough. You know, I've talked to families, both husband and wife, both work. Their kids are going to, they're in public schools. The schools are failing. They can't even pick up and leave the state because their support system is here. They've got aunts or uncles or grandparents that are picking up the kids because they're both, you know, both working all day long. And there's more months than money at the end of every month. I mean, something has got to give. And if not now, when? I think for the first time, I am seeing probably one of the most educated, sharp slate of candidates that are running to get this state turned around. I'm so impressed with the candidates. And I think if we can get a handful of us in, we're not going to get out of this overnight, John. This has been going on for 16 years of one-party rule. But we can start to make traction. Some of the things that I'm going to be able to do right off the bat is I'll be able to demand audits, and I'm going to require additional reporting. I can replace weak managers or managers that have agendas that are pushing things along. I can hold questionable practices accountable. The other thing I can do is I can go to the press. If I see something going on and I'm not getting any action, I've got the ability to pick up the phone and call people like you and say, John, can you and I have a chat? I think the California people would like to know what's going on right now. These are some of the things that I can do. I can get some questions answered before approvals go out the door.
0: The California State Auditor seems to be doing a pretty good job of identifying a lot of the fraud, a lot of the waste, a lot of the abuse that's going on right now. They publish a report. They make it available to the legislature. They make it available to the governor and the other statewide constitutional officers. But it seems like they choose not to do anything with it. It's not that the information is something that's not available to them. It's not that this is some big secret. It's that they just don't have the will to act. Do you see it that way?
1: I do see it that way. And just for your information and also too for the public, the state auditor, which should be an independent, freestanding position, is actually appointed by the governor. So if we can get a good governor in, we're going to assure that we're going to have a good state auditor. And he also is the one that would appoint, or she would be the one that would appoint the director of finance. If we had a good director of finance and we had a good controller and a good treasurer, and I'm going to put myself in that position, I'm going to call that the three-legged stool for a better choice of words. Those three have tremendous ability to shut the spigot off in Sacramento. And so I'm just asking every California that has had enough of this to please get out and vote. This particular election is probably, I think, one of the most important in our lifetime for the state. We cannot continue to go down the financial path that we are on. When you just look at the energy industry alone, they have just about decimated our energy industry. And when you talked about the billionaires and how many have gone out, I just did a quick assessment. I picked the top six that had gone out the door and then added Elon Musk into that mix. The one-time amount of tax that they would have been able to get off of these guys was just north of about $78 billion. But it's backfired on them because they've not only lost the $78 billion, they all left before 2025, end of 2025. They've taken with them what they would be paying on an annual basis. They've also taken their companies, and we've lost jobs. So what that number actually represents, who knows? But when you just look at our debt bond alone for the state of California, we pump out more bonds on the backs of our people than any other state in the country. Our bond debt alone is just north of $78 billion, and our annual debt service on that is 8.2. I mean, we just can't keep running at the numbers that we're running. They're physically running this this state into the ground. And what's amazing is he's going to be out at the end of the year, and somebody else is going to have to clean up the mess. He just passed a new budget of $349 billion, and

0: this is just not sustainable. It's just not sustainable. We can't keep all the entitlements, plus the money that's going out the door with the frauds and our pensions. Our pensions are not even running fully funded. They're running between 71 and 70% funded. So we've got a huge risk there as well.
1: You mentioned your chief opponent in this race, the current lieutenant governor, billionaire heiress, Eleni Kanellakis. When you look at how she campaigns, what she's putting on her website, what she's saying when she's interviewed, what she's saying at public forums that she's participating in, it seems like all she talks about is Donald Trump, how much she hates Donald Trump, what she's going to do to block the Trump administration, how much she dislikes what he puts out on social media, the basics. She seems like she's not even concerned with the duties that comes with the office. It seems like something that she's just not interested in. Is it frustrating to run for an office against people who aren't even talking about the subject matter that you would have to deal with should you be elected?
0: Do you know something? I think that's one of the reasons why I am trying to be as vocal as I can when I'm talking to folks. The lieutenant governor position is kind of also a figurehead. You kind of have a beautiful little title, but you really don't have to do much work unless you want to. The treasurer's office can be the same way, because the day-to-day work is actually done within the divisions of that office. There's 400 employees, and within that, there's about 8 or 9 major divisions, and they all have their own CEOs and experts within those. The day-to-day work is done in those divisions. And so she basically could take this position and continue on basically doing nothing and just being a figurehead. That's not why I'm running. I'm coming out of retirement. I don't need this job. I don't need the salary off of this job. I'm going up there because my kids and my grandkids can barely afford to live in this state anymore. And as I talk to other people around, they're hurting, they're suffering. And you know something? Maybe instead of fighting Trump, maybe you should start fighting for the people of California, because those are the people that you've been duly elected to represent. That's why I'm going to Sacramento.
1: The state of California is expected to lose between 3 and 5 congressional seats and electoral votes after the next census because of our population decline. You go to states like Arizona, Nevada, now even places like Texas and Florida and Idaho and other states in the West, in the Rocky Mountain West, you find a bunch of former Californians. If we don't right this ship, do you think we're going to continue to see a population decline over time?
0: Absolutely. Absolutely. We're already seeing it. And matter of fact, I've got quite a few friends that have moved to Florida or have to move to Tennessee to get out from underneath the amount of tax debt that they've had to pay. And I mean, I just recently bought a house in November, and I had to sell stock to be able to purchase the house. And boy, I tell you, California Franchise Tax Board was right there. They want their money immediately, where the federal government, I mean, you can kind of push it out over time, but not the state of California. It's just like the sense of the greed on that machine is just, it's never ending. And I think if we can't get this ship turned around, we're going to continue to see people leave.
1: And you talk to realtors and they say, a lot of people are trying to sell their homes. We don't have many buyers right now.
0: Well, the reason why we don't have a lot of buyers is number one, that now we've got a new Fed chair. I think that's going to help. I think they've kept things boosted to hurt the current administration. So I think if we can get some interest rates down, and I think if we can get the tax burden lifted off the people. The other thing, too, is the amount of regulations that just continues to get cranked out by our legislators or by bureaucrats. We've got to get some of this stuff turned around and lift the weight off of the people of this state. If we can do that, I think we can make California golden again.
1: And I'll tell you, and we'll end with this. Right now, the tech industry and AI specifically is driving not only the economy of the state, the economy of the country, the economy of the world. If we can't figure out how to make the state work, we're going to lose that industry to Texas or some other state that will welcome them with open arms. And all of those high-paying jobs, all of the people that work for those companies, all of the wealth that they create, all the capital gains, that's going to go with them. And it's going to be devastating for this state.

0: That's right. And, you know, all these big AI data centers that are going to be needed to run all of these things have to have power and they have to have water. Two other elements that this current administration has decimated in this state. So we need a new governor. We need a new lieutenant governor. We need a new controller. We need a new secretary of state, and we need a new treasurer. I just want to urge your listeners, please, please get out and vote. And it's time for change. And the only way for change is if you don't follow a party line, but you follow policy. Good old common sense. It's got to make a comeback in this state.
1: Jennifer Hawks, candidate for state treasurer, certainly sounds like you've done your homework. You can get her online at hawksforus.com. Jennifer Hawks, thanks so much for stopping by and good luck on Election Day.
0: John, thank you so very much. I've enjoyed my time with you.
1: It's the John Phillips Show.
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And do not forget, on election night, which is Tuesday, June the 2nd, we're going to be doing double duty. We'll be back from 7 to 9 at night talking about the election results, assuming they come in, although we do live in a state that seems to take a month to count the ballots. But maybe we'll learn certain things on election night. And of course, if we do, we'll bring that live to you on KABC in LA, KSFO in the Bay Area, and KMJ in Fresno. And right now it's time to make a couple of listeners very happy. 790 KABC welcomes Nile Rodgers and Chic to the Pacific Amphitheater at the OC Fair on July the 31st. Tickets are on sale right now at packamp.com. However, if you're caller number 9 right now at 888-790-5222, that's 888-790-5222. You'll win a pair of tickets to the show, and all concert tickets include admission to the OC Fair. Tickets are furnished by the Pacific Amphitheater. Good luck dialing. Coming up in moments, the Fix California Hour continues. We're going to check in with muckraker Daniel Guss to find out if the city of Los Angeles is actually cooking the books on crime. Don't you go anywhere. It's the John Phillips Show.

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2: KABC News. At the bottom of the hour, I'm Jeff Vaughn from OnLACA. Mayor Karen Bass is warning the city may not have enough hotel rooms to handle the millions expected for the 2028 Olympics. City leaders are looking at expanding temporary lodging options and easing restrictions on Airbnbs ahead of the games. Hotel industry leaders say rising labor costs and California's higher minimum wage for hotel workers slowed down new hotel construction and reduced room availability. It also killed some hotel expansion projects and delayed others. This is Los Angeles is preparing to host World Cup matches, bringing 200,000 additional visitors to the region starting June 12th. More KABC News at the top of the hour. Get news and insights at onlaca.com. I'm Jeff Vaughn on the John Phillips Show.
3: In Echo Park on the 101 Southbound and Benton Way, Rampart Boulevard, we've got a new accident scooting to the right shoulder. It's already stop and go from Melrose Avenue. In Elysian Park, we've got that spilled load of 5 northbound before Stadium Way. The middle lanes are blocked. It has stopped coming away from the 101. And in Culver City on the 405 southbound after the 10, got that accident. 3 cars involved, cleared over to the shoulder.
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0: 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It is our pleasure to welcome our next guest to the program. He is the editor of the Gus Report, who you can get online at danielgus.substack.com and follow on X at the Gus Report. Daniel Gus, welcome.
1: Hey, John. Thanks for having me back. It never ends, does it?
0: Never a dull moment in the insane asylum.
1: Right.
0: All right, you have a new piece out suggesting that the numbers regarding crime that the city of Los Angeles is putting out may not necessarily reflect reality.
1: Yeah, may not. You don't need to have a database from the LAPD, John, to know that any claim by Karen Bass or the LA Times about crime stats being down, let alone down to near historic lows, is beyond offensive. And I wasn't going to write about this subject as I did this morning until the LA Times came out with a propaganda piece over the weekend that just cut me to my core. It was so deeply offensive that I had to write about it today.
0: And what did you write?
1: Well, the LA Times published this story over the weekend saying that Karen Bass's fight against crime is so low, that is so good that the crime stats are near historic lows for violent crime in the city of Los Angeles, which anybody with one or two open eyes can see is patently false. And here's the problem. There is no way that the LA Times could know that, because for the past year or two, the LAPD has prevented people from actually seeing real crime data, including what's called block crime data, where you can see what's happening on your street and the neighboring streets. So it's patently false. And I want to give a shout out to KCBS, because their assignment editor, Mike Rogers, late last year submitted a public records request to the LAPD. And they've been dragging their feet. It's too expensive, or they have too much to do, and it's not working. And essentially, they kind of dropped the ball on that. And so we are being gaslit, what a surprise, by Karen Bass

0: the LAPD, but most offensively by the Los Angeles Times, that's claiming to know things that it couldn't possibly know about crime statistics in Los Angeles.
1: Here's the question that I would have for them. If crime is at historic lows, then why is it that businesses can't buy insurance or their rates are going through the roof and the insurance companies are specifically citing crime when these people call their agent to find out why their policies are going through the roof? Why is it that people are so frustrated with retail theft and with crimes being committed at their place of business that they've just stopped calling the police half the time when it happens because they know it's useless?
0: Well, right. But you're assuming that if you ask that question of the mayor's office or the LAPD or the LA Times, that they're going to speak to you man to man, that they're not agenda driven in terms of the LA Times or budget driven like the LAPD or politically driven like the mayor's office. And this is even more the case. It's such a deeply offensive claim by the Times and Bass and the LAPD that this is especially acutely dishonest when it comes to violent crimes, armed robbery, murder, sexual assaults. And so, yeah, that's the question I would have for them. But they are not in the business of news and transparency. They are in the business of keeping one another employed at your, mine, and your listeners' expense.
1: Well, we do the California Crime Blotter just about every day, and Los Angeles mm-hmm. makes the blotter, particularly recently in the San Fernando Valley, all the mm-hmm. time. And one of the right. reasons that we do the blotter is because the point of view of the electeds is if we just stop talking about crime, then people would be convinced that crime is down. Well, we're not going to stop talking about it because it's going on all around us. And the pressure may work on some shops. It's not going to work here. The crime is going on, and we're going to talk about it. But that is their point of view. In fact, that point of view was expressed at an MTA board meeting in explicit words, where their attitude is just flood the zone with stories, positive stories about the MTA, about Los Angeles, and then people won't pay attention to the crime stories because they'll see the positive stories. And if you just get enough positive stories out there, it'll counteract all of the negative stories. But the reality is it's going on. It's happening. If it wasn't, we wouldn't be reporting on it. And they just want us to shut up.
0: Right. And here's the thing. It's a vicious cycle because of these, you know, computer algorithms and things of that nature. When the LAPD, when the LA Times puts out a story, AOL.com and Yahoo News and Google News and MSNBC or whatever it's called now and CNN, they just parrot one another's content. And so by the time it actually gets out into, you know, the universe, or as they say in City Hall, when it gets out into the diaspora of Los Angeles, the lie is repeated so many times that the truth is always running to catch up to it. And like I said, if it wasn't such a deeply offensive declaration by Liber Janney, or whatever his name is, at the LA Times, I might not have written about it, but it's so deeply offensive. I had to. So thank you for echoing the truth out to Los Angeles as you're doing right now.
1: Here's the thing.
0: John, can I also add that the timing of the LA Times story, which is almost a perfect mirror of Karen Bass's TV campaign ads, like it's echoing through my head. The timing of the LA Times BS story cannot be underestimated because they're doing this a week before the primary. Come on, I wouldn't spend a dime now or in 10 years on the LA Times. And gosh darn, don't trust a word that they say about anything.
1: I'll tell you, crime stats and homeless stats, it's like weight loss. You can see it with your own eyes. You can feel it. You are aware of your surroundings. You know what's going on. If you have a fat friend who claims that all they're eating is salads right now and all they're doing is running on the treadmill,

0: and they're losing weight like you wouldn't believe, and they still have breasts and they look like they're about 10 months pregnant, you know they're lying to you because you can see it with your own eyes. Now, if someone does actually lose weight, Al Roker, for example, big fat guy normally delivering the weather, and all of a sudden he's a half a Roker, the first thing you say to yourself is, what the hell happened to Al Roker? He lost like half of his weight or more. You notice it immediately. When homelessness goes down and crime goes down, you can feel it. You drive around town, you see fewer tents. You're pumping gas. You don't have someone giving you a problem. If you are talking about crime, you talk to people who own small businesses, they don't complain about crime 24/7. You don't hear people being dropped from their insurance policies or having their insurance policies shoot through the roof. You can tell by living here, and none of us feel that way. And it's not because we're emotional, or it's not because we're being manipulated by the press and sensationalist journalism. It's because we have our eyes open, and Karen Bass is trying to flood the zone with lies so we don't believe our own lion eyes.
1: Right. That's a perfect analogy with the Al Roker and the weight loss thing. But the problem is the mainstream media, most of it, not you, not Randy, but most of it just looks what the LA Times is saying and doesn't do its diligence to find out what the truth is. So I also point a finger to the media outlets that just echo the same lies, and people who are, like I said, going, you know, busy picking up the kids from school or getting to the dentist or getting dinner ready by 5 o'clock, they only know what's in front of them, but it's a disconnect. And we're hoping to God that this time, maybe this time, people are going to say, you know what? The mainstream media is not telling us the truth in Los Angeles. It's way worse. I live in Sherman Oaks, which has historically been protected from the dangers and the craziness of the city. But it's a disaster here under Nithya Raman. And so hopefully people will stop listening more to what's being parroted by the mainstream media from the LA Times and start listening to their own common sense, because that is where the truth lies. And of course, you and me.
0: And of course, if they are in fact cooking the books on the crime stats, that would be totally within the character of Karen Bass in City Hall, because she was the one who got caught red-handed cooking the books on the after action fire report, when the actual report was going to make her look awful, so she had to finesse and massage certain things to make it look less bad. If you're willing to do that for the fire report, why wouldn't you be willing to do that for crime stats too?
1: Absolutely, John, but they're not just cooking the books. For example, if there's an armed robbery that turns into a murder, the LAPD only counts that as one crime. It's actually two or more crimes. But they're not only cooking the books, they are withholding from us crime data that we are entitled to. The LAPD stopped providing it in Karen Bass's term. So they're not only cooking the books and what they're releasing is untruthful, they're not allowed to withhold it from us. And what the LAPD, through the city attorney's office, Heidi Feldstein Soto, is saying, well, you know, if we release the actual crime data, there might be a public panic when people see what the real crime stats are. And it could lead to misguided public safety discussions at city council. Well, they think that you and I and your listeners can't handle the truth, as Jack Nicholson said, about what's going on here, but we're already experiencing it, so why not release the crime data? And it will be released in time, but wake up, people. Your own tax dollars are being used to gaslight you and prevent you from seeing what you already know. That crime data in Los Angeles, in my opinion, especially violent crime data, may be at near all-time highs, not near all-time lows.
0: Well, and I mentioned before the apathy of people who don't even bother to notify the police when they're the victim of a crime because they know nothing's mm-hmm. going to happen. You also right. have to understand that the cops are being told to just not enforce certain laws. I mean,

0: look at what goes on a daily basis in the homeless encampments right in front of the cops, where you have drug use going on. You have what's obviously stolen property. You have public camping. You have a litany of other crimes that go on a daily basis, and nobody blows the whistle. So none of that shows up in any statistic. And I'd also go back to the riots that we saw when BLM was a thing. And those were some of the most violent and costly riots that have happened in the history of the United States. And how many arrests were made? How many people got arrested for looting or for burning businesses or breaking the law? Or when ICE was here making arrests and you had the freeway shut down and black and whites lit on fire and all of those things. How many people got arrested for that? The answer is almost none. So on the books, nothing happened during those two sets of riots because the city doesn't want them documented in any way.
1: Right. And I don't know if you remember back to one specific incident during one of not the BLM riots, but the anti-ICE riots. The twin daughters of a guy by the name of Rick Cole, who is a top level guy in Kenneth Mejia, the city controller's office. Rick Cole, who has had some activist problems with the law in his past, his twin daughters, including one that worked for a city council member, one of them, at least one of them, was arrested for throwing a frozen bottle of water at an LAPD officer. A city employee was arrested for throwing this frozen bottle of ice water at an LAPD officer during a riot. Well, you know, John, I believe in my notes I have somewhere that city attorney Heidi Feldstein Soto may have tried to interfere with what she was charged with and what she wasn't charged with, what she should have been charged with, and it was watered down. So if you're an insider of City Hall and if your daddy works for Kenneth Mejia's office, you might just get away with assault and battery with a dangerous weapon on a police officer. So, yeah, that and discouraging people from reporting crimes, withholding crime stats, or misleading crime stats, it's all part of the same, corrupt kettle of garbage.
0: Let's go back to the LA Times for a second, because the owner of the paper, Patrick Soon-Shiong, said on any number of occasions in public forums that he understood that the paper went off the cliff to the left. And one of the big mistakes was endorsing Karen Bass when she ran against Rick Caruso the first time around, that if he had to do it over again, he wouldn't have allowed the paper to do that. Yet you look at the coverage of the newspaper and they're printing Karen Bass's lies. They're putting stories out there that are meant to lift her up at the same time that they're out there slitting Spencer Pratt's throat on a daily basis. Nothing at that paper has changed. Why is it that he can't get his people in line?
1: You know, that's a great point, John. Yeah, Patrick Soon-Shiong, the 100% owner of the Los Angeles Times, said, when he decided not to endorse anybody in the presidential campaign, when he admitted that endorsing Karen Bass was a mistake, which is quite a bold move, has absolutely gone silent on the Times coverage. Oh, and his bias meter, which was a colossal fail from day one. I don't know, but I don't know if the guy has just given up on this money hemorrhaging investment of his. She's now lost hundreds of millions of dollars in the past 7 or 8 years. My gut is telling me that he just might be a sophisticated, kind of like an elegant leftist now, because nothing, as you said, nothing at the LA Times has changed. They are, whether it's Noah Goldberg issuing propaganda statements about Spencer Pratt's residence, which is patently false, or things about crime data, or about Nithya Raman. No, it's a public relations outfit, and he owns 100% of it. So my conclusion has shifted from, this news outlet, pseudo news outlet, isn't just out of control. I'm beginning to think that Patrick Soon-Shiong is just an executive leftist That's my opinion, because I don't see anything to contradict that perspective.
0: I'm not so sure about that. What I think

0: is happening over there is I think that they just don't have a lot of respect for him. They don't like him.
1: Yep.
0: He tells them what he wants from them, and they go, yeah. And then they do what they were going to do anyway. And he's one of these guys with an attention span of a hummingbird, and he's moved on to something else, and he doesn't stay on top of them to enforce the editorial point of view of the owner.
2: Yeah, that's legitimate. Maybe if I gave that some thought, I might come to that conclusion also. Yeah, I guess when you're worth $8 billion, or maybe in his case now $7 billion, I guess you can just let this thing run itself into the ground, because if you lose X millions of dollars per month, and if it's feeding the fire in the leftist GSA corners of Los Angeles, maybe you can do that. Maybe I'm wrong about that. But gee whiz, how do you accumulate such success and such wealth, and then let your employees at the LA Times run the ship into the dock? Because that's what's happening over there. But if you remember, sometime last year he was going to come on your show, and I started outing him about, hey, why are you doing this? What's happening with the biases at your corner? And he just decided, well, I'm just going to disappear into the ether. So he's successful, Patrick Soon-Shiong, the 100% owner of the LA Times. So he's wildly successful in these other business ventures. But yet at the LA Times, the inmates are running the asylum. So maybe you're right, but I need to give it some deeper thought.
0: Daniel Guss, editor of the Guss Report. You can get him online at danielguss.substack.com and follow him on X at The Guss Report. Daniel Guss, thanks so much for stopping by.
2: Thanks, John Phillips. I'll talk to you soon.
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7: We all know how important it is to stay active as we age, especially as we get older.
1: But I've come to realize that for as good as

0: A common sense Republican running for Congress in a seat once held by Adam Schiff?
1: Yes. Hi, I'm Scott Allen Myers. So many people have thought about leaving California, but I'm staying. I'm staying to fight back against the crushing costs, the tax burdens, and the outrageous social agendas. I believe our communities deserve leadership that puts families, safety, and common sense first.
0: Protecting our homes, our taxes, our safety, and our children? You've got my vote.
1: I'm Scott Allen Myers, and I approve of this message. Paid for by Scott Allen Myers for Congress.
2: Police say she may be with her father, Ruben Fragoso. He's wanted in connection with the killing of the child's mother. Anyone with information is urged to contact 911. The chemical crisis in Garden Grove is now in its sixth day, with 16,000 residents remaining under evacuation orders. Emergency crews are still monitoring that damaged tank filled with highly flammable materials. The Trump administration is now suing the University of California system over what the White House calls anti-Semitism tied to protests at UCLA. Federal officials claim Jewish and Israeli students faced a hostile environment during last year's pro-Palestinian encampments. The Justice Department says UCLA violated civil rights by failing to protect students. Affected students say they were subjected to violence, harassment, and were kept from attending classes and walking in public spaces on campus. UCLA has not formally responded. The Sandy Fire in Simi Valley has burned 2,100 acres and is now 90% contained. The Verona Fire in Riverside County has burned 650 acres and is 95% contained. Also at 95% containment is the Bain Fire in Harupa Valley that burned 1,400 acres. And the Santa Rosa Island Fire has scorched 18,000 acres and is 97% contained. California voters are being urged to mail in their ballots by today to make sure they arrive in time for the June 2nd primary. California mailed ballots must be postmarked by Election Day and received within 7 days to count. More KABC News at 2:30. Get news and insights at onlaca.com. I'm Jeff Vaughn on The John Phillips Show.
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0: A common sense Republican running for Congress in a seat once held by Adam Schiff?
1: Yes. Hi, I'm Scott Allen Myers. So many people have thought about leaving California, but I'm staying. I'm staying to fight back against the crushing costs, the tax burdens, and the outrageous social agendas. I believe our communities deserve leadership that puts families, safety, and common sense first.
0: Protecting our homes, our taxes, our safety, and our children? You've got my vote.
1: I'm Scott Allen Myers, and I approve of this message. Paid for by Scott Allen Myers for Congress.
4: In Diamond Bar on the 60 eastbound after Grand Avenue, trying to clear that stall from the right lane. Still going to be a little slowing coming away from the 57. In Downey on the 5 southbound before you get to the 605, we've got some debris reported in the middle lanes. In Echo Park, 101 southbound at Benton Way, got that accident cleared. Still working on that spill load, though, in Elysian Park. On the 5 northbound before Stadium Way, those middle lanes are still going to be blocked.
0: A common sense Republican running for Congress in a seat once held by Adam Schiff?
1: Yes. Hi, I'm Scott Allen Myers. So many people have thought about leaving California, but I'm staying. I'm staying to fight back against the crushing costs, the tax burdens, and the outrageous social agendas. I believe our communities deserve leadership that puts families, safety, and common sense first.
0: Protecting our homes, our taxes, our safety, and our children? You've got my vote.
1: I'm Scott Allen Myers, and I approve of this message. Paid for by Scott Allen Myers for Congress.
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3: 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Mr. Randy Wang is off today. His flight was canceled, and he's stuck in Dallas. So maybe he's hanging out with Mark Cuban. I don't know. 800-222-5222 is the telephone number, 1-800-222-5222. It is my pleasure to welcome our next guest to the program. She is the former majority leader of the California Senate. She's also a candidate for lieutenant governor here in the state of California. You can get her online at Gloria Romero, the number 4LTGov.com. And you can follow her on X at Gloria J. Romero. Senator Gloria Romero, welcome.
4: So good to be with you, and I wish Randy a good time in Dallas.
3: Well, if you want him to come back, tell him to buy a ticket on an airline that's not American. All right. We are exactly 1 week ahead of the election. People are filling out their ballots right now as we speak, as the ballots went out in the mail to every registered voter in the state of California. I think the voting centers have opened up as well. And of course, people can vote on election day. As people are making up their minds right now, make the case. Why should people vote for you for lieutenant governor?
4: Well, I think that voters are ready for change. And we see this on the right track, wrong track polling consistently. Whether you're a Republican, a Democrat, independent, we are finding that Californians are sick and tired of being sick and tired. We want change. Essentially, it's a referendum on one-party monopoly rule and Gavin Newsom. I mean, we find number one in homelessness, number one in taxes, number one in crime, and yet at the bottom of the barrel when it comes to literacy and school achievement. You know, on top of it, I was listening to your previous segment that about the whole covering up, the hiding the numbers and then the cover up. And if we take a look at why voters, for no other reason except these that I'm about to say, should vote for change, which means don't vote Democrat anymore, vote Republican, Gloria Romero for lieutenant governor. I urge Steve Hilton for Republican governor. But we take a look at the so-called bullet train. The bullet train that we know has cost already an estimate $230 billion. And they've now released the bullet train is probably going to turn into a high-speed bus. That's crazy. But it doesn't stop with the bullet train. You can go into these hospices. We haven't found Leering centers in California, but it might be worse. We found hospice centers where basically you go to say, I want to have peace until I finally, you know, expire and die and go into the next world. We found that they have hospice, a center in a burrito stand. I mean, a burrito stand, John. Think about the crime that's there. And then you take a look at the unemployment fraud that was taken away, these so-called also hearing aids that turned into a sham. There was supposed to be emergency 911 upgrade. That went down the drain. And what about the diapers? I mean, the diapers that Gavin Newsom's first partner was basically going to profit off of in her so-called nonprofit. I mean, the giveaway that costs more than if you just walked into your local Target and bought. So this is all of like the books, the waste, the fraud, the abuse. But you know what I think is even more important, why voters should just turn away, is that this administration, and it has happened for a while, are hiding the books. They're not only cooking them, they're hiding them. And what do we mean by that? Well, how many of us know that this administration hired some very fancy, I think it was Italian tile, to put into this new annex in the Capitol? They created secret passageways.

0: the members cannot be confronted, like by the Ashley Zavalas, you know, the reporters in Sacramento who want them to answer questions. We find that they still refuse to release all of these secret settlements with, you know, compromising situations, allegedly, between members and their staff. And we're finding now, too, that they're even running legislation to hide from us the cost of the so-called bullet train to nowhere. So it goes on and on and on, and we're just saying, vote different. You know, this is insanity. It's not going to change unless we are willing to break one-party rule. So I invite your listeners, if, you know, if you're happy with your government, you can keep your government. But if you're unhappy, give us a chance, vote differently, vote for a Republican who understands the people deserve better government. It's not how much we spend, it's what we get out of it. And nobody is getting anything good out of this government. So that's the pitch, and I ask people, turn out and vote. It's going to continue if we don't stand up and just say enough.
1: As Majority Leader, you've worked very closely with multiple governors here in the state of California to do things like get budgets through and make the state function. We have an absentee landlord governor who is running for president and doesn't seem interested in the duties of his office. And it seems like that attitude has trickled all the way down to the other statewide constitutional office holders and even in the state legislature and to local government. One of your opponents in the race is the state treasurer, Fiona Ma, who is running for lieutenant governor because she's termed out a straight state treasurer. And you look at her social media accounts, she has a lot to say about Donald Trump. She opines about federal issues. She opines about ICE. But if you're the treasurer, when all of the fraud that you just described took place on your watch, and you didn't seem to care, you weren't out blowing the horn, you weren't trying to use the power and the duties of your office to stop it from happening, to prevent taxpayers from being fleeced. You were perfectly happy to go along and get along and allow all of these criminals to enrich themselves and allow taxpayers to have their hard-earned money stolen from them by these bad actors. It seems like Gavin Newsom's attitude has trickled all the way down to every layer of government here in California, and it's like a cancer that's killing the state.
0: You're exactly right, John, and that's how egregious it is. And the cynicism, not of the people, not of the voters, but of the rulers, you know, the monopoly, the so-called, you know, no kings chorus that says we have to do better, they basically have a disdainful attitude towards the people of California. You mentioned Gavin Newsom. You're absolutely right. The guy is missing in action. He's on a delusional tour that he can be made president, and nobody will notice his failed record in California. The guy is a joke, but he's hurting us painfully. But then you take a look at the current lieutenant governor who is running for treasurer. When the governor is out of state, it's the lieutenant governor who should take over. Has anybody seen her? Has anybody heard from her? When the governor is out of state, the lieutenant governor has authoritative powers. I tell you, when I'm lieutenant governor, I'm not going to be invisible if we have another grifting type governor. I don't think we will if we elect a Republican, but stay tuned. We might if we elect a Democrat. But the current lieutenant governor is as much missing in action. She's even more invisible because the people don't even know that there's an acting governor invisible. So she's running for office. You mentioned one of my opponents, the treasurer, who is running for office too. And she also has some real problems tied allegedly to a donor from China who was trying to buy high school diplomas from a local district, allegedly, I'd say. But that track record looks pretty strong in terms of evidence. So she's running for office, just running about Orange Man bad. Then continue on it. You have an attorney general failing to curb in any of the crime. He's out running for his own reelection. Then you have the Secretary of State out running for re-election. Then you have the controller who's not controlling any of the waste, the fraud, and the abuse out running for re-election. Then you have the worst of them, the superintendent of public instruction, who thinks because he

0: He has run a school system into the ground. It's failing. Over 50% of the kids can't read or write or do math, and he thinks he can be governor. He's out running for this position. So when you stop and you look at it, John, all of them are running for themselves. Like the public be damned. Can I say that on radio? I'm not sure.
1: You
0: But
1: can.
0: basically, forget the public. And you have to wonder who's running the state of California. I will tell all our listeners right now, we are on our own. The monopoly rule has basically taken us for granted. We have to stand up, speak up, show up, mail your ballot today, or drop it in a drop box, or walk it in, to a voting center or on election day. It's us. If we want change, we have to throw these bums out because they don't care about us. They care about their own careers, and their record of not showing up is exactly what we have to tell the people as a final reason. Then throw them out of office. Let them go somewhere else.
1: The lieutenant governor's office is a largely ceremonial office where the real power comes if the governor were to die in office, take another job, become incapacitated, leave the state for a long period of time, whatever. The last time the lieutenant governor has taken over was when Goody Knight took over when Earl Warren was appointed to the Supreme Court by President Eisenhower. However, this time around, it could happen again. And I say that because in recent polls, Javier Becerra has started to move up, and he is placed in the top two in several recent polls. There's a chance, a good chance maybe, that he could make the November ballot. There's also a chance that he could be indicted by the federal government, as we have seen his chief of staff cut a deal with the feds for corruption. We have seen Dana Williamson, who is the chief of staff, former chief of staff, I should say, of Gavin Newsom, who has worked closely with Javier Becerra on his various political endeavors, also reportedly cutting a deal with the feds. And a third person very close to Becerra is also in trouble right now with the federal government regarding corruption. If he were to be indicted, my guess is there is a chance he could have to resign from office, or if he's convicted, maybe he would go to federal prison. Do you see that as a possibility as you run for the office of lieutenant governor?
0: It is a very real possibility. And the position of lieutenant governor, number two in the state of California, has always been overlooked. It can no longer continue to be overlooked. And so we need to get somebody in there, I believe it's me, who's independent. I am a Republican in terms of my political registration, a former Democrat who saw the failure of a Democrat party unwilling to stand up for California's middle class and working class, but catered to far left special interests. And I, as they say, the party left me. I walked away, though, eventually and just said no more. The people deserve better. But we need to have somebody in there who won't just replicate the same policies of the corrupt administration that we see and one that may come after us. So you're exactly right. On the question of the role of the lieutenant governor, I think historically it's been treated as sort of a Seinfeld, a job about nothing. But I also believe that this has every potential if you get a strong person in there who knows what can be done, who knows where the bodies are buried, the rules of the game, how to work budget, how to work across the aisle, Republican and Democrat as well. Because once you finish the campaign, you have to govern. And that's one thing that I know how to do. In the time that I spent in Sacramento before, people know that I worked across the aisle to get tough things done, like even some significant education reform that I worked with a governor of a party of which I was not a part of at that time. So you got to get some good, strong people in there who are fair, have integrity, and who believe in sunshine in government, and that's something where I have a track record on. Writing laws, bringing forth legislation that allows the people of California to see what their own government is doing, unlike what we see happening today in Sacramento.
1: Let's switch gears here for a second because we do have some hard numbers in terms of what ballots have been returned and who's turning them in. At this point in 2020,

0: 2022, Democrats represented 54% of the ballots returned. At this point in this election, they represent 42%. They're down 12 points from where they were 4 years ago. At this point in 2022, Republicans represented 26% of the ballots turned in. Now they represent 37%. That's an increase in 11 points. Independents represented 20% in 2022 and 21% in 2026. That's up 1 point. Why is it, do you think, that Republicans are turning their ballots in at a faster pace this time than last time? And why have Democrats fallen off a cliff?
1: Well, first of all, congratulations, Republicans. I think Republicans are highly motivated, have begun to see that we have had an administration that has been derelict in its duty and responsibility to the people under the California Constitution. Additionally, though, I do think that the Democrats are still sort of befuddled over, this is it. This is the best you have to send us. So there's a real dismay amongst everyday voters, everyday Democrats, just saying, who are these people? There's no real, shining star in that pool to become governor of the state of California. And then we saw that the Democrat Party itself basically was going to try to, I believe, cover up the sins and scandals of their former leader until they saw, oh no, this information is coming out. So they basically threw the equivalent of the horse's head in the mafioso move against Eric Swalwell to get him out of the race, and thinking that everything will consolidate now. But it hasn't. It's still all over the map. I think ultimately, the Democrat Party machine is very strong. They are holding on to ballots. What I anticipate, there's going to be a last-minute surge. Remember, the governor sort of teasing that on a rare occasion when he was in California, I think. But teasing, we have a, break the glass in case of strategy. Make no doubt about it, I think they're harvesting the ballots. They're holding on to them. Maybe the envelopes are still unsealed, get ready to change in case they need to at the last minute change votes. But the machine is not going to give up easily. So they're holding on, expect a surge, which means for everybody else, Republicans, independents, and I'm going to say common sense, disaffected Democrats who don't want to go along with the old party line. I think these people encourage you, come out and vote. We've got to make it too big to rig, and hopefully to get some clear trends by election night, so that even when that surge of votes perhaps comes in later, they can't turn around the vote and can't fool us with some obscure moves. But I think we have to be ready for all. The important thing is, don't worry about who's voting right now. It's a moment in time. 7 days, it's like 2 minutes in a baseball, in a basketball game. It'll go quickly. And anything can happen in those final two-minute warnings. So we are in the final week. Don't worry about what the other teams are doing. Keep turning in your ballots. Turn them in. Get every neighbor out. And I think if we do that, we continue with the momentum and we can prevail and avoid the pitfalls and potential greater chances to try to obfuscate and erase our vote that may happen right after Election Day. Because remember, they will still be counting. We have to have a clear trend by the evening of election night. Let's shoot for that, but we got to get our ballots in.
0: Last question. We have about 60 seconds left. How much of the enthusiasm do you think can be attributed to Spencer Pratt? Because his ads have gone viral. He's being covered on TMZ and forums that don't typically cover California politics. Every time he puts a new ad out, it's all over all of my social media feeds. People are texting it to me, emailing it to me. There seems to be a real appetite for that message. And he has people engaged who typically don't engage in politics.
1: I'm a fan of Spencer Pratt. I've already voted for him. He says it best. He says, look, I'm not a Republican, independent, or Democrat. I'm an angry voter. They burn my house down. And every Californian should take that Spencer Pratt message. Whatever label we put behind our name, we are an angry Californian, but we believe that we can make California golden again, and we're going to show up and stand up. If Spencer Pratt and his family can do it, and they got burned out of their home, we can do that as well. So in solidarity with Spencer, but in solidarity with the people

0: people of California, let's show up to vote and just end the insanity that we have lived under for the last 16 years. And it starts with Spencer Pratt in Los Angeles, Gloria Romero for Lieutenant Governor. We can join a formidable partnership to turn around our state once again.
1: Gloria Romero, candidate for Lieutenant Governor here in the state of California. You can get her online at Gloria Romero, the number 4, ltgov.com. And you can follow her on X at Gloria J. Romero. Senator Gloria Romero, thanks so much for stopping by.
0: Thank you.
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2: KABC News. At the bottom of the hour, I'm Jeff Vaughn from OnLACA. Mayor Karen Bass is warning the city may not have enough hotel rooms to handle the millions expected for the 2028 Olympics. City leaders are looking at expanding temporary lodging options and easing restrictions on Airbnbs ahead of the games. Hotel industry leaders say rising labor costs and California's higher minimum wage for hotel workers slowed down new hotel construction and reduced room availability. It also killed some hotel expansion projects and delayed others. This is Los Angeles is preparing to host World Cup matches, bringing 200,000 additional visitors to the region starting June 12th. More KABC News at the top of the hour. Get news and insights at onlaca.com. I'm Jeff Vaughn on the John Phillips Show.
3: Still working on that sig alert in Elysian Park. Stay away from the 5 there. Your 5 northbound before Stadium Way had a semi dropped a bunch of sheet metal in the lanes. The 4 left lanes are going to be blocked. It's also blocking the 110 North connector from the northbound 5. In Diamond Bar, 60 eastbound, before you get to Lemon Avenue, we've got a new accident blocking the left lane there.
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11: We've talked a lot about measles over the past year, but mumps has largely flown under the radar, even though it's been making a bit of a comeback as well. That's because fewer people are getting the MMR vaccine, which stands for measles, mumps, and rubella. The vaccine's been around for decades. It is effective. It is safe. What makes mumps outbreaks difficult to contain is that symptoms usually don't appear for 2 to 3 weeks after someone's been exposed. And that can make it hard to pin down where that exposure took place. And someone who is infected can transmit the virus to someone else before they are symptomatic. If you get sick, which could manifest like a run-of-the-mill respiratory virus or the telltale swelling of your cheeks and jaw, all you can really do at that point is to treat the symptoms and also isolate yourself so you don't infect anyone else. I'm Dr. Sanjay Gupta, helping you live a better life.
12: I'm the threat that's already inside the house. 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

0: It's the John Phillips Show. 800-222-5222 is the telephone number. 1-800-222-5222. 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And don't forget, on Election Day, which is June the 2nd, a week from today, we'll be doing double duty. In addition to noon to 3, Randy and I will be back at 7 o'clock at night all the way until 9, covering all the election returns here in the state of California. We'll be on KABC in Southern California, KSFO in the Bay Area, and KMJ in Fresno and the Central Valley. So hopefully you'll be able to tune into that. Well, today was a big day on Wall Street, yet another record. The S&P 500 and NASDAQ set new records today. Of course, the S&P 500 and NASDAQ, they've been setting new records again and again and again and again. The stock market right now is cooking. Joining us to talk about this is the host of YouTube's Dumb Money Live, who's an investor best known for turning a $20,000 brokerage account and $80 million using unconventional, socially driven investment strategies. You can get them online at dumbmoney.tv and follow him on X at Chris Camillo. Chris Camillo, welcome.
1: How are you doing? Good to be here.
0: I'm great. Thanks so much for stopping by. So the stock market right now is as hot as my angels are cold. Are you surprised?
1: No, not in the least. I've been in the game a long time, and you know, rather than kind of start with the stock market being hot, I'd rather start with the fact that we're going through a structural technological leap unlike we've ever seen in our lifetime. So the stock market is simply a reflection of what's happening in the world with artificial intelligence and what's about to come the next decade, I think.
0: So you think people who are currently investing, provided they're investing the right way, they're in the water right as the wave's about to hit?
1: Well, you know, it's hard to say. There's, you know, you either believe that what we're seeing right now is very real, and if you spend time working with AI directly or spend a lot of time deeply engaged with those that are working with AI directly, I think you come to terms with the fact that the biggest thing to ever happen to our global economy, and will have, you know, massive implications, both good and bad, on various sectors and companies. And a lot of the stock market the last couple of years has been carried by a small number of companies that I think have earned the right to kind of get the, you know, majority of benefit in terms of cash inflows, in that they're, you know, ideally positioned to win in this new world.
0: And I've seen that you've said before that you think essentially that AI is going to hit in three different stages, and we're about ready to get hit by the third stage.
1: Yeah, I think investors that have done the best over the last few years have always been a few steps ahead. If you think about this as being like an AI super cycle, which I often cite, there was a phase one, which was that magical moment we all remember when we first hopped on ChatGPT. And we thought, wow, this thing can think, or at least pretend to think, really well. It's almost like magic, and it's going to change the world. And a lot of money was thrown at the companies that were responsible for building that technology, which was OpenAI, Anthropic, and Google, and a couple others. The second wave of the AI supercycle was what's commonly referred to now as the infrastructure layer. So all the companies that were responsible for, you know, providing the technology that enabled that step up

0: in use cases. So the chip companies like NVIDIA, the data center companies, energy companies, all the companies across the entire supply chain that enables artificial intelligence, that's all part of the infrastructure wave. That has just been going on for a while now, and it's been unlike anything we've ever seen before, quite honestly, and probably deservedly so. The third wave, which I believe is imminent to probably at most 2 to 3 years away, is what I'm calling the efficiency wave. So this is a transition from the companies that are building the shovels to make AI possible to the companies that are actually utilizing AI itself to become meaningfully more productive and efficient. So if you think about this next wave as being any company that has a high cost structure, and as we know, most companies in 2026 have very high cost structures because most companies are reliant on employing a lot of humans that have gotten really expensive over the past couple of decades. So as those companies start to become more efficient, as they utilize AI to do competitive tasks, even high-level strategy, we saw this last month, Ken Griffin at Citadel, who manages one of the largest, most sophisticated hedge funds in the world, come out and say that he could barely sleep because he saw AI doing some of the most sophisticated jobs at his company quicker and better than any of his human employees. As we start to see companies transitioning to a much more efficient style of intelligence as opposed to human labor, that should reflect in more productivity, higher multiples for those companies, and the impact, I believe, will be much broader than what we've seen during this infrastructure wave, meaning that more companies will benefit, and I think we'll see a broader increase in valuations across the entire stock market, as opposed to just 10 or 20 companies that were positioned to fuel AI. I think it'll be a really exciting time for investors. And I believe that will be the next kind of meaningful leg up of the market, even though most here are very concerned that the market feels poppy and overvalued.
1: Do you think that this wave is strong enough that it can withstand if there's global instability, if there's another war that breaks out? Or we're broadcasting here in California, where we talk about the failures of our state government on a regular basis. We're a very poorly run state. Many of these companies are headquartered here. Some of them have already moved out. But obviously, when you talk about these data centers and the energy that's required and those sorts of things, California has fallen on its face in any number of occasions. Do you think that this wave is strong enough to withstand things that are beyond their control?
0: Well, I do know one thing for sure, in that there are going to be a lot of ups and downs, right, over the next few years. This sort of efficiency just doesn't necessarily happen overnight. So there will be moments, whether it was, you know, the tariff scare last year, whether it was the Iran war this year, it will be something else, I'm sure, later on this year, and then again in 2027, that will seem meaningfully more negative, at least in the short term, as opposed to the positive ultimate outcome that we think we're going to get from AI in the long term. So I think we're going to see a tremendous amount of volatility. But to answer your question, yes, ultimately, I think this AI cycle that we're in over the course of the next 5 or 10 years, we can avoid blowing each other up with AI, right? Like if we can avoid the worst of all worst case scenarios, I do think that this is the main character in the storyline for the next decade. And all of the things that you are referring to, I'm a fairly optimistic guy. I think over the long run, AI is actually going to help solve those problems as well. You know, we are all frustrated by government. You know, we're all frustrated by bureaucracy. You know, we are scared to

0: death about how we interact with other nations, especially volatile nations like Iran. And whoever happens to be leading our country at that time, do we have the proper, people in place to actually, get us over the goal line in these negotiations with other countries? I think AI is actually going to be one of the most powerful tools at our disposal long term to solve those problems where historically we've been really frustrated at how some humans have handled those scenarios, especially as it relates to the way government is run. I mean, no one's really talking about this yet, but AI has the capacity to maybe be the most positive, impactful thing that we've seen hit government really in our history. So, right at a time when we're more concerned about government officials than we ever have been, and government waste and dirty politics, could AI be the solution? I actually think it might be. Not that we're going to let AI run wild and run our government force, unsupervised, but I think at some point it's going to get really difficult to overrule what we believe will be a higher level of intelligence. It's telling us, hey, here's how you can run a great government. Here's how you can fix the problems that your voters want to fix. If you think about it, most issues we've had at the government level has been about communication. I mean, I know the parties disagree with each other in some regard, but I think with most of the problems, both parties ultimately want to get to the same outcome, and they just disagree on how to get there. And I think AI is going to help us that.
1: Well, maybe you're right. Maybe AI will save us, because if AI comes out with the sex robots, people will be less pissed off and they won't want to go to war.
0: I wasn't even going to go there, but you know what? There you go. I mean, there's a lot of positives that are potentially out there, right, with AI. I mean, there's quite honestly, there's almost an infinite number of ways that AI could make the world better, right? I think along that path, there will be hurdles.
1: Do you think the public will embrace it? And I say that because, let's say, American Airlines comes up with AI technology that will allow the planes to fly without the need of pilots. You still have to get people to buy into it, to be willing to sit in an airplane seat on a jet that doesn't have a pilot in the cockpit.
0: Yeah, the public will eventually embrace it. It's just like self-driving, right? Like, did you think 10 years ago we'd have cars flying around the city with no drivers in them?
1: Good
0: Of course
1: point.
0: not. That's actually insane. I mean, there are people and kids walking across the street, and we have 6,000-pound vehicles with no drivers in them flying around corners. So I think if we were able to embrace that on the timeline that we did, there's no doubt in my mind that we will embrace AI for everything. Will there be people pushing back at every step along the way? Of course there will be, but there's never been a time in history when we haven't ultimately embraced advancement. You really don't have a choice, right? Because if you don't embrace it, someone else will, and you'll get left behind. So I'm completely confident that we will ultimately embrace this technology. I also think that there will be an equal amount of thirst for what we're leaving behind. I think humans are really concerned that there's no place for humans in the future. I completely disagree. I think AI is going to allow us to expand enterprise, expand new ideas, expand economies unlike we've ever seen in our lifetime. I think there will be companies with less people per company, or less people per project, but I think there will be infinitely more projects, infinitely more problems getting solved, infinitely more companies, new industries we can't even imagine today. Because once we solve these problems, we'll use AI and robotics and automation to do things that we never thought were even possible before. So I think if you think that way, AI will actually end up creating more and better and more creative jobs than we have today, 20 years from now. Now, what happens over the next decade, I can't say. There will be bumps along the road. We'll have to figure that out as a society.

0: and I think we will.
1: I did a Q&A with an economist at the California Club not long ago, where we were talking about the wave that came before AI, where Bitcoin was the big thing. And he said, that's decentralized, where you could be in Idaho, or you could be in Thailand, you could be in Europe, whatever. And Bitcoin is so decentralized, you didn't have to be in one place. And he said, AI is the opposite. And a lot of these companies are headquartered in the San Francisco Bay Area, where we're broadcasting right now, where the people who work there are people who are working under one roof. And because of that, and because California is the epicenter of AI, one of the most undervalued assets on planet Earth is real estate in the San Francisco Bay Area, because that industry is going to explode, and it's taking place right there.
0: I think that's a fair assessment. You know, I really do. There is a huge concentration of talent in that area. We saw it during the dot-com boom, right? We're seeing it again now. And I think it ultimately maybe will benefit in terms of, I don't even want to use the word benefit, because I think a lot of people will see it as a negative, but I think there's going to be another kind of rush for an inflationary period of real estate values and everything else, where there's going to be a concentration of new wealth. I think this is going to bring such a massive amount of new wealth to certain areas of the world that have high concentration of people who are benefiting most from the artificial intelligence cycle. And a lot of that is where these companies sit. You're exactly right. I mean, I saw an article that said there's a few hundred millionaires worth $100 million or more that are about to pop up in Austin, Texas when the SpaceX IPO happens. So, yeah, I think you will see it in that area.
1: Are there any specific companies where you can look at?
0: And by the way, every time California gets itself into a hole, something like this tends to happen, right? Where all of a sudden you have just a massive amount of new wealth, and that wealth ends up resulting in more tax revenue. That tax revenue generally tends to save California out of its hole, right? State will more likely than not spend again, and the cycle starts over. I don't know how many cycles we have left, but it's ironic that here we are again. AI might actually save California.
1: Well, unfortunately, you're right. I just wish we wouldn't have to be hanging off the cliff to get there, but that seems to be the pattern that we follow. We have about 60 seconds left. As you take a look at your assessment of where we're headed and where this industry is, are there any companies where you look at and you go, oh my God, if there's one place to put the farm, because this company is going to benefit more than anyone else from this technology, that would be it?
0: Yeah, I mean, listen, I don't make recommendations for others, but my largest holding is Amazon. I think they're ideally positioned to benefit from all of those waves of AI for the most part, right? So they are deep in the infrastructure layer with AWS. They make Trainium chips, which is, I think, a $50 billion division, which is one of a small handful of AI chip companies in the world. But they also will benefit meaningfully from this efficiency wave through their retail division, right? Amazon spent 25 years building out world structure and logistics. And as AI automation robotics start to hit next day, I can't think of a company that will see more efficiencies and margin increase than Amazon will globally. And they're also the third largest digital advertising company in the world. Advertising is about to become more targeted, more efficient, more personalized, and just contextually more rich. And when we have better, more targeted advertising that people relate to, the advertising mediums win. And Amazon's a top three company in that space too. So you're getting like an entire flywheel of efficiency at Amazon. So if you believe we're going for structural change that will only get bigger and bigger year after year, I love Amazon here as a company that doesn't really get the respect it deserves as a beneficiary of the AI cycle.
1: Chris Camillo, host of YouTube's Dumb Money Live. You can get him online at dumbmoney.tv and follow him on X at Chris Camillo. Chris Camillo, thanks so much for stopping by.
0: Of course, anytime. Happy.
1: It's the

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See you then.

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3: We still have a Sig Alert and Diamond Bar, 60 eastbound before Lemon Avenue, trying to clear a wreck from the carpool and three left lanes, and a Sig Alert remains in Elysian Park. On the 5 northbound before Stadium Way, the four left lanes are blocked.
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1: It's our happy hour here on the Guy Benson Show. It's the Tuesday edition. We're very grateful that you're listening. Thank you always for that. 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Again, that's FBN with Dagan and Brian and that whole crew, so hope you will tune in for that. 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Well, joining us now is Mark Thiessen, a Fox News contributor, columnist at the Washington Post, former chief presidential speechwriter for George W. Bush. Mark, great to have you here.
2: Great to be with you, Guy.
1: We had some really cool experiences together with some of our friends and spouses. Your wife was great down in Argentina over the long weekend. I'll be talking more about that later this hour, actually, with the audience. But just wanted to say, so much fun spending time with you and your better half and picking your brain about so many of these issues. So I will definitely be remembering that one for a while.
2: I will as well. Thank you so much for inviting me on that. We had a absolutely fantastic time. And Argentina, boy, what we Milei is a great leader. We just spent some time with the leaders, the Minister of Deregulation, and other people who are telling us how they're just slashing government and getting inflation under control. It's really quite a conservative revolution happening down there.
1: Very much so. And it's cool to be down there just to witness some of it, and then also just enjoy some of the natural beauty and the food and all of that, which we will talk more about at the end of the hour during today's home stretch. Mark, let's turn further afield, as a matter of fact, to the Middle East and the theater there. I have a piece out today at the Washington Examiner on these rumors about a deal and some of the concerns that I have. I think a lot of people are completely overlooking, downplaying, or discarding entirely much of which was achieved in a concrete way against the Iranian regime in the opening weeks of Epic Fury on top of Midnight Hammer from last summer. Big, important things happen there, regardless of what comes next. But what comes next still matters a lot. And I am worried that we might be now sucked into this vortex with the Iranian regime. The new team learned from the old team, which is if they're talking endlessly and promising and vacillating and asking for extensions, then they're winning, especially these days in the sense that they aren't actually fighting. They're surviving. And I wonder if Team Trump might be falling into the trap where we saw a very dark picture emerge under the Obama administration, where it seemed like they were so obsessed with getting a deal, any deal, that they made a really terrible one. I have much more faith in Trump as a commander-in-chief not to settle for an awful deal the way that Obama did, but I am at least a little bit anxious about the direction this thing is moving. And the whispers are all over the place, and it seems like the Iranians are giving us whiplash and agreeing to things and then coming out publicly and mocking Trump and saying, well, actually, no, that's not true. What's actually real right now, Mark, as best you can tell?
2: Well, let's start with the beginning where you began. I mean, 13,500 strikes destroyed 40 years of Iranian military investment in just 38 days. We have destroyed 85% of their missile, drone, and naval defense industrial base, which means, at least in the short term, they are incapable of rebuilding. They only have about 2,000 drones left. Their Air Force and their Navy are functionally and operationally irrelevant. We dropped out 82% of their air defense systems. They basically, according to CENTCOM Commander Brad Cooper, they retain a nuisance capability, but their ability to supply their proxies is broken. They no longer can project power across the region. So that is a huge, huge achievement of Operation Epic Fury. Now, the problem is 80 to 85% is not 100%. And inability to reproduce it in the short term doesn't mean they can't do it in the long term. So what Trump is facing is the challenge of how do you make these accomplishments irreversible, or are they going to be temporary? And that's what, and so he's trying, there's two ways to do that. You finish the job on the battlefield and get to 100% destruction of those things, which we were about, I think, quite frankly, we stopped the war about 2 weeks early with the ceasefire. If we had gone for another 2 weeks, we could have gotten

0: this to 90, 95% destruction and set them back decades as opposed to years? Or do you get it at the negotiating table? Now, what does he want at the negotiating table? He wants the dust. He wants the centrifuges. He wants the new, all the enriched uranium, including not just the 60% enriched uranium, but all of it. And so the question is, are the Iranians going to give that to us? And if they're not going to give that to us, then we're going to have to finish the job militarily. And he's not going to accept. I mean, he posted, you know, this is either it's going to get handed over to us, or we're going to go. We're going to have to come in and have it and supervise the destruction of these things. And I think that's really the big test. Is whether or not, you know, we can do what we did, essentially what we did, what the Bush administration did in 2003 in Libya, where we send U.S. aircraft into Libya. We carted up all the uranium hexafluoride, all the centrifuges, all the plans for making bombs, all of it. And we flew it to Oak Ridge, Tennessee, and it's still sitting there in secure storage. If we can do that with Iran, that's going to be a huge accomplishment. If we don't get that, then we're going to have to finish it some other way.
1: Well, the at least contours of a potential temporary deal that emerged just days ago were, I think, alarming to a lot of Trump's supporters on this issue. Of course, the detractors, many of them have been rooting for failure from the very beginning, ignoring that whole roster of success and all those accomplishments like they had never happened. So I think watching those people operate the way that they do is one thing, but this development, or at least the rumors swirling around what Trump's team might have been on the brink of agreeing to, was very, I think, concerning to people who have been full-throated in their support for what Trump has done so far vis-a-vis the regime, particularly because it sounded like it was just going to be an extension for two more months of a ceasefire that's barely even a ceasefire, really, because there is firing happening on a pretty regular basis. But the ceasefire would continue for additional months to allow more talks about conversations around frameworks when it comes to the core missions, the core objectives of Operation Epic Fury in the first place. And we would, in the interim, allegedly be giving concessions to the Iranians, to the regime, perhaps some sanctions relief and enriching them and kind of taking the boot off of their neck economically in return for maybe a pre-war status quo at the Strait of Hormuz, which the regime has been loudly denying, in fact, would be the case. Even that little bit of a concession, which really isn't very much of a concession. So I think that's where some of the worries creep in, Mark. And I just don't know if those were trial balloons that launched and have failed, or if, you know, they're scribbling away on these documents, hoping that the Iranians will agree to eventually agree to something, and then we fritter all this time away and give them this luxury, this oxygen of more time. Is that a fair concern to have?
0: It is a fair concern. I don't think what I get from the highest levels of the administration is that there's not going to be any sanctions relief or any money transferred from the United States that we control until the dust is destroyed or handed over. And so I don't think there's going to be any upfront financial aid to that. Now, I saw that Qatar is offering like a $12 billion loan for food and medicine, supposedly. Yeah, right. Like they're going to use it for food and medicine. So we got to put a stop to that. But I don't think that Trump is going to just give them money for doing nothing. But you're right. I mean, the risk here is, and the Democrats will use to say this, is that so Donald Trump tore up the Obama nuclear deal and then went to war and got the Obama nuclear deal. So unless it's something that is concrete, like they literally hand over their uranium, they hand over the centrifuges, they allow us to supervise their destruction, we completely eliminate this capability. Now, the promises on paper saying, you know, we're not going to produce a new, we forswear a nuclear weapon,
1: yeah,
0: are worth, you know, it's worth, you know, toilet paper. It's nothing. You have to have concrete things delivered to deliverables, and that's very important.
1: Yeah, and I would say he ripped up, I think correctly, the weak, fatally flawed Obama nuclear deal, and then did, in fact, green light Midnight Hammer and Epic Fury, which pounded the regime in really meaningful ways that you were, I think, very eloquent, Mark, in sort of listing those off. So then going back into a subpar deal, it's not like it was status quo to status quo. Some intervening events were hugely impactful in the

0: interim, right? So that is true, but you also don't want to then backslide on the gains into another weak deal that would allow the regime to survive and potentially down the road rebuild or reverse the degradation that we were able to wreak using our military along with the Israelis. That's, I think, one of the question marks here. And then there's all the incoherence coming from the Iranian side as well. I want to get to that, plus Russia and Ukraine, when we come back. Stepping aside briefly with Mark Thiessen, our guest, on The Guy Benson Show. We'll be right back.
1: In the swamp, not of the swamp. Guy Benson.

0: able to do here. I believe in the power of UCLA.
1: It's a new day for UCLA football with new head coach Bob Chesney taking charge, and we need you to be a part of it. 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

0: Talking about Iran and some of the leaks and reports out there about the U.S. position, we also have heard from the regime itself, some of it's just bravado, but I think some of this is just incorrigible. It's who they are, lying out of one side of their mouth. Oh, yes, we are swearing off nuclear weapons and terrorism. We're not interested in that. We don't want instability in the region. Of course they do. It's the whole reason. It's practically the whole raison d'etre for this regime is pursuing nuclear weapons and regional instability. That's what they do. So that's a lie. Then out of the other side of their mouth, they're putting out statements and memes on social media like Trump groveling and surrendering, like, you know, mocking him. Then you had their current president come out and just straight up say, oh, yeah, if they get some money from sanctions relief or whatever, of course they'll be using some of it to reconstitute their drone program and replenish their missiles. Not even hiding the ball there. Some of that is just the chaos of no one knowing exactly who's in charge, but I think it underscores how difficult it is to take anything seriously that they say with words, because words are worse than empty with this crew.
1: 100%. Words are meaningless. We have to have actual, we have to have an actual concrete elimination of their nuclear capabilities. So here's the fundamental problem that we're trapped in by pursuing a deal as opposed to doing this unilaterally by finishing the job militarily, which is that let's say they do allow us to supervise the destruction of their centrifuges and their enrichment and everything else like that. Then we have to give them sanctions relief and we have to give them money. And that gives the regime a new lease on life. And then they just wait, 10 years or whatever it is like that and start the whole thing over again. And the problem is not eliminated. As long as this regime continues to exist and gets a new lease on life, the progress is reversible.
0: Right.
1: And so they'll wait out till Trump is gone and we have another weak president like Biden who would never do this. And we start it all over again. It's the same problem, by the way, we have in Venezuela, which was a huge, huge success in eliminating the Maduro regime. Delcy Rodriguez is basically doing whatever Donald Trump wants, because she's just got to get through 2.5 years. And just, do you think that she's going to do whatever Gavin Newsom tells her or AOC tells her? Of course not. So you need to have at some point a democratic transition in that country. So you can take your hand off the bicycle seat and they're going to go in the right direction without our help. Right.
0: Yeah, AOC might want to take notes from her, by the way, which is sort of
1: that's probably true.
0: Not orders. She wants to take notes.
1: Took orders from her.
0: Exactly. So look, the setback nature of what has been achieved should not be understated at all, but it is, how does this look in the medium to long term? That is the big thorny question here. And right now it's unresolved. I am hesitant to be overly critical based on rumors, which is a point that I made in my column today at the Washington Examiner. But because I want to be intellectually honest, I am at least hearing enough that has me worried. And we will certainly have you back, Mark, to see where this thing goes, because I think there has to be a very credible threat that we will resume hostilities along with the Israelis and potentially

0: the other coalition partners if the Iranians aren't serious, but they seem to be getting away with a major lack of seriousness here now for weeks on end. And I'm just not sure what the end game looks like, which is, I think, stirring some consternation for reasons that we have gone over. Meanwhile, in some very positive news, and we were getting inklings of this in recent weeks, and now it's almost official and becoming a new conventional wisdom. I saw General Keane's outfit, the Institute for the Study of War, has basically shifted formally their assessment of Russia's war against Ukraine in Ukraine's direction. It's almost like one of those prognosticators politically where they'll announce a ratings shift in a seat from, you know, toss up to lean blue or lean red, something like that. This group and others are saying, okay, this conflict has moved from potential stalemate to lean Ukraine again. And some of the advancements that we're seeing from the Ukrainians in their own self-defense, getting aggressive, including strikes very close to Moscow. This is remarkable, Mark, and I know that you've covered this war very, very closely. How do you see it right now?
1: So the tide is definitely turning. I don't think it's turning in a way that you could see that Ukraine's on the verge of driving Russia completely out of Ukraine, but the momentum has shifted against Russia. And what the difference is you have, on one hand, a stagnant, sclerotic totalitarian regime fighting against a vibrant, innovative democracy.
0: Yeah,
1: and the Ukrainians are just, you know, innovating themselves towards success. I mean, think about this. Vladimir Putin had to ask Zelensky's permission to have a parade in Moscow's Red Square because the Ukrainians can reach right into Red Square right now. One of the challenges they have is that they don't have drones that can go deep enough into Russia to hit, for example, the drone factories where the Iranian drones are being produced, which is like 2,000 kilometers away from Ukraine's border. They just tested putting up a drone in a weather balloon that goes 2 kilometers in the sky, can float over Russia, and then be deployed from there with a full battery anywhere, you know, across Russia. They'll be able to hit anything with a drone at some point. Who would have even thought about that, putting a drone on a weather balloon? It's just genius. So these Ukrainians are just, they're fighting for the survival of their country. They're in a democracy. They have freedom. They have innovation. They have creativity. And the Russians can't beat them. We got to end this. We got to end it on terms favorable to Ukraine. And I think we're in a place where we can do that.
0: And by the way, Mark, just 30 seconds here. While they're also in this ingenious way turning the tide, defending themselves, the Ukrainians also helping us in the all important emerging realm of drone warfare, where they have drawn closer to us as an ally, as we've seen a lot of, I'd say, frustrating equivocations or even treachery from other so-called allies recently, Mark. The Ukrainians are helping us big time in that department, not to be overlooked. 15 seconds.
1: Just simply, the Ukrainian military is the strongest military in Europe, next to Poland, maybe, and certainly the most battle-hardened. And they're also the most reliable ally we have. Alongside Poland, some of the Baltic states. We got all these European countries that wouldn't help us. Ukraine is actually on the ground in the Middle East helping us.
0: Mark Thiessen, columnist at the Washington Post, our colleague here, a Fox News contributor. He was chief presidential speechwriter under George W. Bush. Mark, thank you so much, as always.
1: Take care, guys.
0: More of the Guy Benson Show coming right up after this.

0: 7 day.
1: K-A-B-C. The latest on the failing chemical tank in Orange County.
2: Orange County Fire Authority Public Information Officer Greg Bartis says
3: the temperature is holding at 92 degrees.
2: That's down from a dangerous 100 degrees last weekend. This comes a day after officials announced the threat of a catastrophic explosion has been eliminated. There could still be a small explosion or a leak of toxic fumes. Bartis says the goal is still monitoring the temperature and neutralizing the adjacent tanks. About 16,000 residents remain evacuated, which is down from a peak of more than 50,000. I'm Daniel Martin. Martindale.
1: A huge jump in the number of parents with children in California who say they have trouble getting enough food. 47%, almost half, up from an average of 32%. It's the highest rate since Stanford began surveying parents of kids under six about food insecurity in July 2024. And gas, again, even in California.

0: offering around $6.11 for a gallon of regular, according to AAA. Those are the headlines. I'm Jason Athenson.
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3: Tough drive in Diamond Bar with a crash on the 60 eastbound before Lemon Avenue. It's been blocking the carpool in three left lanes with a backup all the way from Hacienda Boulevard. A wreck in Griffith Park has just been cleared to the shoulder on the 134 eastbound at Forest Lawn Drive. Delays are still pretty stacked getting away from Buena Vista out of Burbank. In Norwalk, they've pulled a wreck to the shoulder on the 605 north at the 105. And traffic, it's pretty heavy away from Rosecrans.
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8: How often do you stop to wonder whether you should share something that's revealing, maybe even embarrassing, with a partner, a friend, or even your boss? In her new book called Revealing, The Underrated Power of Oversharing, behavioral scientist Leslie John says doing just that can help you deepen relationships that are vital to your life. We need people to trust us in order to get things like love, friendship, and career success. That's what she told us. When you make yourself vulnerable by revealing something sensitive, it does make other people trust you. In turn, when you ask someone to reveal something about themselves, showing that interest will generally lead someone to like you more. Why? Because people like to be asked about themselves, she says. It also signals that they are discriminating and choosy, but in a good way. I'm Dr. Sanjay Gupta, helping you live a better life.
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1: Earlier on today's show, Josh Krasauer joined us, Fox News Radio political analyst, editor-in-chief at Jewish Insider, talking politics, of course. Here's part of that conversation. All right, I want to just read for this audience some updates involving the Senate race in Maine, with yet more information coming out about Graham Platner, the left-wing candidate who appears ready to become the Democrat nominee for the U.S. Senate against Susan Collins, the most moderate Republican really in Congress. And this guy has all sorts of problems. We've talked a lot about the Nazi tattoo, the things he said about women. I hear that there might be more some more substance coming on that front in the days to come. But setting that aside, here's the latest one that I think got not enough attention last week. In an online post in 2019, so not ancient history at all, Platner mocked helmet camera footage. This is from the Washington Free Beacon.

0: mocked helmet camera footage that depicted Army soldier Ted Daniels getting shot multiple times during a 2012 firefight against the Taliban in Afghanistan. Daniels, a Purple Heart recipient, was on a reconnaissance mission in Afghanistan when his squad was pinned down by machine gun fire, as he put it, upon his return to the United States. Daniels said he came out into the open to draw fire away from his colleagues so his squad could get to safety before he was hit. He was hit multiple times by the Taliban, and this was captured on video. And that video went public. This guy survived, of course, a hero, Purple Heart. And what Plattner said, his color commentary on this video, was, quote, "This video never gets old. Dumb mother bleeper didn't deserve to live. At least his stupidity and fat bleep wheezing are available for all future infantrymen to witness and hold in contempt." And then he referred to this hero as a mouth breather and saying it was poor marksmanship by the Taliban, and basically just trashed this guy. And according to the man who was shot by the enemy, he deliberately put himself at risk on behalf of his brethren. And then Plattner said what he said, seeming to enjoy the video. It never gets old. And saying that this mother effer didn't deserve to live, referring to an American soldier. So Plattner was asked about this. Fox News Digital caught up with him. It seems like many in the media are not really sure what to do with this man. They want to support him. They want their team to win, but he's got all sorts of problems. So Fox did ask him whether he owes this Purple Heart recipient an apology, and his response was, "I did 4 tours in the infantry. Any attempt to say that I disrespect veterans is slanderous and offensive." So that's the indignant response there from Plattner. But, I mean, this is another, I think, window into this man's character, and I'm not sure we're done yet with this type of thing.
1: Yeah, I mean, Guy, this points to a pattern of behavior in which Plattner has made numerous comments condemning and attacking American troops, condemning the army, praising Hamas, supporting communism. The strategy from Plattner's campaign has been to say, well, these were old posts when he was, you know, suffering through PTSD, and so we shouldn't take a look at any of these posts. We shouldn't have these posts tell us they shouldn't allow us to tell us anything about his character, his values, his principles, his whole political career started when he announced his campaign last year. I mean, to me, like, the most relevant and revealing parts of a candidate's biography are the things you say when you're not running for office, when you're actually revealing your true character and you're the most loose and then least cautious about what you're saying publicly. And this is a long, but so we reported at Jewish Insider that he posted a similar type of kind of comment about watching Israeli soldiers being murdered by Hamas terrorists and saying and praising the Hamas tactics and joyfully watching that and offering similar color commentary. And that was in 2014. These comments, Guy, are 5 years later.
0: 5 years after that.
1: 2019. So this guy, you know, it doesn't really pass the smell test that he may have been going through a rough patch and said some ridiculous things, because 5 years later, he's engaging in the same type of behavior, mocking American military servicemen who risk their lives in Afghanistan. Just a pattern of just obscene behavior that would have been disqualifying for any candidate for public office. You could run for dog catcher in Maine, and these are the types of comments that would disqualify you not long ago. The playbook from the Plattner camp has been to say, well, this is, you can't look at any of the public comments he's made until he ran for office. And then he wised up and he got through his PTSD, and now he's a much more serious person. But we have almost a decade's worth of radical, extreme, just gut-turning type of commentary running through the gamut of issues. We just view this as just the tip of the iceberg when,
0: yep,
1: you know, he's talking about the American and Israeli military servicemen.
0: My full interview with Josh Kay, available online as part of the podcast, every day on demand, no charge at all, GuyBensonShow.com, FoxNewsPodcast.com, or wherever you get your favorite podcasts. When we come back, it's the home stretch. Got home yesterday from a pretty cool trip, bit of a whirlwind, down to South America. We'll talk about that, give you some of the details. What a fun crew when we come back.
2: 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It's got

0: 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I've been surfing here since I was a kid. Now, seeing my grandson out on the water, it means everything to me. Watching him and taking in the blue waves, the sea breeze, the blurry horizon.
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1: 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Jumping over to TV and Fox Business Network, half past the hour, in the next hour on The Bottom Line. Looking forward to that. Well, before I get to anything else, big congratulations to the Northwestern University women's lacrosse team, the Wildcats, winning the national title over the weekend. Their ninth national title in that program's history since Kelly Amonte Hiller, the coach there, restarted it in the early 2000s. They have been a juggernaut, and they won against UNC, actually on the lakefront in Evanston on campus. Here are the final moments of that victory on ESPN, Cut 44.
2: Crowd showed up. People thought North Carolina could not be taken down, but Northwestern left no doubt. Northwestern are national champions.
1: The crowd goes wild, as you can hear there. More than 8,000 fans at that game. Obviously a pretty major home field advantage for NU. This was the first time the Final Four was held in the sport of women's lacrosse outside of the Eastern time zone. And it was lined up to be on Northwestern's campus all along. And then the ladies, the Wildcats, made it to the Final Four, beat Johns Hopkins in the Final Four, and then vanquished for the second time this season the really, really good UNC Tar Heels and their champs again. So to Kelly and her whole team, big, big congratulations. Go Cats, well deserved. And I was actually following that game very closely, and it was back and forth. It was a nail biter from Argentina. I was down there, and many of you know this from last week. I was off toward the end of the week on this show, part of a media trip down to Buenos Aires, and had an incredible time. We were just touching on that just briefly earlier with Mark Thiessen. He and his wife were on the trip. Kennedy was there, Mary Catherine Hamm, Carol Markowitz, the Hemingways. I mean, it was a really fun crew. Many of the names that I just mentioned, of course, very familiar to this audience. We were down there talking politics and elections and learning more about Argentina and some of the changes down there. But it was just terrific. And on Sunday, which was my last day down there, Adam and I were there together, I had my phone out and I was watching parts of the game and following it on my phone very nervously, and then, of course, was thrilled at the result. After a really fun, enriching, terrific visit down in Argentina, it is a very long way to travel for just a handful of days, but because the flights are overnight, and because the time zone doesn't really change very much, it's 1 hour. If you can sleep on planes, and I can, it's almost like it's my job. Even when I don't want to sleep on planes, I do. If you can sleep overnight on the flight, you wake up, it's the morning. Go grab a coffee or an espresso or something, and you're good to go for the day. And it makes it a lot more doable than some of the crazy time zone stuff with jet lag and all of that on even shorter trips around the world. And we just, I think, had a tremendous experience, and it's hard to even know where to begin to describe what was this whirlwind visit. One thing I will mention is on my social media, specifically Instagram. If you want to follow me, feel free, at Guy P. Benson. We always remind you about our show pages as well on social media, at Guy Benson Show, our email address, gbs@fox.com. I do remind you of my personal social media. It's Guy P. Benson on Twitter and Instagram. I only posted this on Instagram, though. It's my latest permanent post on my feed, and it is a flashback photo juxtaposed with a picture from this past weekend of me cheersing with a glass of beer. Their sort of national light lager beer down there is called Quilmes. And the last time I tasted Quilmes was when I was in Argentina 15 years ago. Was down there with my cousin on vacation in 2011 and really enjoyed that particular beer, or cerveza. And I wanted to have more of it on this trip, and so I did. And I just decided to try to recreate, to some extent, the photo of cheersing with that glass and then just put

them side by side just for some fun, and you can go check out that post and then scroll through because there's group selfies with some of our friends, and you'll recognize certainly some of the faces if you're a Fox News fan. So Guy P. Benson on Instagram, just a plug there. We ate very well, as one does. Right? The dollar is strong. The red meat in particular is amazing. The Italian food also very good down there. The red wine, something that's very familiar when it comes to Argentina, really famous actually worldwide, Malbec and other varietals. So we ate and drank quite well on this trip, which was a plus. That's kind of how I like to roll. That's part of the joy for me of traveling anywhere, is trying the local sort of cocktails, wine, food, and cuisine, certainly. And there was plenty of that. I also had an amazing experience for the first, and I would wager probably the only time in my life. One day we went to this place called an estancia, which is this huge estate, an incredible place. And one of the activities was to go learn about, and I thought, see the game of polo, right? People on horses with the mallets and the helmets and all of that galloping around, trying to score goals or whatever the technical term is. What I didn't realize was they had a spread of empanadas for us. They gave us a little primer. They're like, okay, who wants to play? Now, it was like very much with training wheels. It was like bowling with bumpers. This was not real polo, but it was on horseback with the mallets and everything. And so I decided that this was not necessarily right up my alley, so to speak. But I thought to myself, when are you going to have the opportunity to play polo again? Especially in a place like Argentina, where I guess it's one of the polo capitals of the world. I said, you know what? I'm going to do it. So I put on the helmet, grabbed the mallet, was not good by any stretch of the imagination, but I did it, and it was memorable and cool and fun. And actually, in that photo collage on Instagram at Guy P. Benson, one of those pictures is of me aboard the horse with my green helmet. And so that was definitely very, very cool. The last thing I want to mention, just in recapping this trip, and then maybe Cookie might want to jump in if she's curious, as she often is about anything. One of the most breathtaking things and developments that I learned about on this trip was how acute the inflation crisis has been down in Argentina. Now, Milei and his free market economics, they have put a huge dent in the problem. I mean, beyond a lot of people's wildest expectations, a lot of the so-called experts were saying there's no way any of this is going to work, and then free markets worked again, and these moronic experts, frankly, were proven wrong again. But he inherited a mess that was so bad that when you go into some of the stores around Argentina, even some of like these sort of shishi boutiques in Buenos Aires, and there were some people who wanted to get certain leather bags and that kind of thing, some nice souvenirs. In many cases, there were no price tags on the items. There were QR codes. And the reason that was the case is because these businesses could not keep up with the rate of inflation to the point that like they couldn't even put stickers on their goods because the price would change day to day. It was that unstable and so out of control, they gave up on having price tags, because the price tags would be out of date almost immediately. So instead they're like, oh, just, you know, scan the QR code, and then whatever the price might be today, the price of the day, that'll pop up on your phone and you can pay that. That is how crazy the inflation got under multiple decades of really bad economic policy down there. And one of the, I think, the real life indicators of how things have gotten a lot better under Milei and this conservative free market government is one of our tour guides. There's a very famous cemetery in Buenos Aires called Recoleta, and that's where a lot of the prominent people are buried, including Eva Perón, etc. So we were there doing the tourist thing, and our tour guide mentioned that one of the joys recently has been, like this refreshing update, that you can go into a grocery store on Monday and the prices would not be dramatically different by Wednesday or Thursday. And in fact, the price of his favorite beer has gone down because of the curbed inflation. Still some big problems with the economy down there, but they have put a big dent into that dysfunction, and getting to see examples of that
up close and personal and then learn about some of the policy changes, really rewarding, certainly to

0: a political nerd like myself, and frankly, some of the people that I was down there with, I don't think they would be offended at all with that characterization. So really cool. Maybe a little too short, but I had to get back here. Was chomping at the bit to get back on the air. There's so much happening here at home. Christine, I'm sure you're at least looking at that photo. It's probably on your phone right now of me aboard the pony. And I can only imagine what's happening in that brain of yours as you see me on a pony, given your history with ponies. I hesitate to even ask, but you have thoughts.
1: Well, did you enjoy riding the pony? Did you? Do you feel comfortable on a horse?
0: Not super comfortable, but comfortable enough. I did it. I played, quote unquote, a little bit of polo, quote unquote. I mean, it was not high level, to put it very mildly. And then later on went on a horseback ride as well around the Estancia. That was a bigger horse. The ponies for polo are significantly smaller than a lot of horses that people would otherwise ride. So I was on two different noble steeds, and I managed, Christine, not to kill either of them, which I know is maybe a foreign concept to you.
1: I actually found a treasure trove of carousel and cookie pictures from when I was a wee little lad riding on.
0: Would we call this evidence?
1: Stop that.
0: Is this evidence? Because that's chilling.
1: I will say, I'm going to post some to Cookie Jar 1988 on Twitter. I have to say, in some of these pictures, like, Carousel doesn't look happy, and neither does Cookie. We just both look miserable.
0: Well, you ended up with a solution to that one, as we all know. And it's one that I cannot endorse, especially after having experienced the joys of horseback riding and polo playing down in Argentina. If you want to look at some of those pictures, Guy P. Benson, my most recent post there, really, really cool. But now back in the saddle, so to speak, on the radio show here for the rest of the week and beyond. So glad that you've joined us after your long weekend. Hope you had a great one yourself. And we'll be back here in 21 hours for more of the Guy Benson Show. Same time, same place. We'll talk then.
1: We just both look miserable.
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0: I'm Chris Jakimic. I served in the United States Air Force, and I deployed 3 times. 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
2: I think that those kind of companies will continue to do well as we work on this reindustrialization in the United States. And also, Frank, you and I know you want to talk about building out our oil industry in the United States. You need a lot of steel to build refineries and oil derricks. So I would just say, look at some of these industrials, maybe take some money off the table in some of the tech. One final thing, my friend. Look, I've said this many times. I do believe in seasonality. There's a lot of people out there who have wishful thinking on some stocks that have been lagging this year and a good part of last year. I don't care how cheap they are. If they have missed this rally, get out of them. It's not worth continuing to have hope these things come back. So you got to get in touch with the new era that we're in and where things are. Go with the trend as your friend.
3: 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Also, check out his latest article in Forbes magazine. 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Thank you very much for joining us live this afternoon.
2: Thanks, Frank. Take care. Bye-bye.
3: Thank you very much. And out to the freeways now, 790 KABC.
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5: Stall in Santa Ana on the 55 northbound past Dyer Road. Right lane is blocked. Delays leaving the 405. A crash in Roland Heights on the 60 eastbound before Fullerton Road has been cleared to the shoulder. Delays are still backing up from just about the 605 freeway. And in Long Beach, a crash out of lanes 405 northbound before Cherry. That's keeping you on the brakes away from the 605.
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7: Colleague of mine was telling me the other day about how their Instagram feed is filled with videos, most of them kind of funny, about how grandparents and friends tend to bulldoze new parents out of the way to get to see their baby. Now, as a dad of 3 daughters, I know how life really does become all about them the moment those kids are born. But I also know parents are still people, too, who need their own attention beyond being mom or dad. And moms, in particular in those early years, can feel especially invisible in the eyes of other people. So what can you do to stop contributing to what is known as maternal invisibility? Women we spoke to said these two things were the most helpful. When people stopped to ask how they could best support them, number one, or when they took the initiative to handle certain tasks that obviously needed to be done. I'm Dr. Sanjay Gupta, helping you live a better life.
8: 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Bobby Brown is coming to the Savant Theater on July 10th, and coming to the Canyon in Agora Hills, Billy Bob Thornton and the Boxmasters, Brett Denon, Matthew and Gunnar Nelson, Orianthe, Ambrosia, Pancho Sanchez, Young Dubliners, Queensryche, Jeff Tate, Thelma Houston, and more. 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
7: Motango Money continues. Thunder 90 KABC. Good afternoon. Coming off the three-day holiday weekend. Mixed finish for stocks today to kick off the new week, but a record-shattering start for the S&P 500, moving up 46 points to 75.19. The NASDAQ gained 312 points at 26,656. The Dow pulling back from its all-time high, down 118 at 50,462. As oil stocks retreated, a price of oil did pull back today. ExxonMobil down more than 5 at 149 and change. Chevron down nearly 7 at 184 and change. Price of oil hovering at around 93 and change in New York, up around 98 in London. NVIDIA down 47 cents at 214 and change. Oracle up nearly a dollar. And let's see, ExxonMobil we mentioned here. MU, that's the star of the day. Micron Technologies joining the $1 trillion club today, moving up nearly $145 a share at $8.95 and change. Apple slipping 49 cents at $308.33 a share. Price of gold at $45.02. We see silver hovering at around $77.50 now. And the yield on the 10-year note at 4.49%. Checking the cryptos, we see Bitcoin at $75,701. Ethereum at $2,063. Doge hanging in there at 10 cents. 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
8: Many electricity bills will be going up starting next Monday. June 1st is when the Sacramento Municipal Utility District will increase prices for the time of day rate plan during peak hours. Though summertime peak hours run from 5 p.m. until 8 p.m., the mid-peak rate is also increasing. Those run from noon until 5 p.m. and from 8 p.m. until midnight. All of those rates will drop back down when the summer hours end on September 30th. And a man is dead after a drowning near Lake Tahoe. Daniel Martindale has more.
9: 36-year-old Juan Carlos Garcia Gutierrez died last weekend in Donner Lake. That's about 15 miles north of Lake Tahoe in Truckee. Officials say Garcia Gutierrez was on the lake in a pontoon boat. He then decided to swim without a flotation device. Wind pushed the boat away from him and he was not able to swim back. His body was recovered in nearly 100 feet of water.
8: That's the latest. I'm Jordan Christmas.
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15: Stalling Santa Ana on the 55 northbound past Dyer Road. Right lane is blocked.

0: delays leaving the 405. A crash in Roland Heights on the 60 eastbound before Fullerton Road has been cleared to the shoulder. Delays are still backing up from just about the 605 freeway. And in Long Beach, a crash out of lanes 405 northbound before Cherry. That's keeping you on the brakes away from the 605.
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12: Motech on Money continues here, 790 KABC. Turning now to the Middle East. We saw oil prices come down in the latest headlines in the Middle East today related to Iran. We saw the news overnight that the U.S. Central Command said it struck Iranian speedboats. It said relaying mines in the Strait of Hormuz, which remains closed. Iran retaliated by firing on U.S. planes, and the U.S. hit back at missile launch sites in Iran. The exchange of fire followed mixed signals from the president over the weekend, initially saying Saturday that a deal with Iran was largely negotiated. The president appeared to change course amid criticism of the outline of the deal from some Senate Republicans. Meanwhile, Israel has attacked Hezbollah targets in southern Lebanon, and the United Nations condemning a drone strike on a UAE nuclear plant, but does not assign blame for that attack. Following all these headlines very closely, joining us live now is Lisa Daftari, Middle East expert and editor of The Foreign Desk. Lisa, thank you very much for joining us here live this afternoon.
13: My pleasure. Great to be back with you.
12: Thank you very much. Take it from the top, and what is your assessment of where things stand here on this deal or no deal with Iran at the moment?
13: Yeah, it doesn't look like what we were hearing, as you said, over the weekend in terms of the negotiations, the diplomacy, finally coming to what the White House is explaining as, you know, something that is good enough for our strategic imperatives in this war.

0: looks like it's falling apart at the seams, which we had actually thought it would. So many of us who have been studying this part of the world for a very long time and watching the regime in Tehran and how they have been duplicitous and fraudulent at every turn, at every opportunity they got for diplomacy, they were playing out the clock and using us and taking advantage of the cash advances and the loosening of sanctions, only to spin more centrifuges and amass more weapons and amass more drones, and then to feed their proxies and to execute more Iranians back at home. So we know this game. We know this pattern. We know this game. And I know Donald Trump knows all of this. And now we watch. We watch as we see what this could mean. Now, CENTCOM in the last couple of hours said that the last round of strikes because of the mine laying at Hormuz does not constitute a breaking of the ceasefire or a going back to kinetic warfare decision by the White House. But at the same time, this is not a ceasefire. This is not, does not resemble any sort of diplomacy or negotiations or any desire by the regime to play nice and to actually normalize relations or make a deal with the United States.
1: All right. What about this nuclear dust? They've been talking about the state of the uranium, enriched uranium in Iran, if there is any, or is it dust, or what? What's the best intelligence you're getting, and what about that important part of this equation?
0: Right. So for years we've been hearing about this the uranium that exists, that they're very much close to having a weapon, and they are only working on the delivery system of that weapon while the centrifuges continue to spin. So regardless of what report we go on off of, whether it was there weeks away or months away or years away, the difference between the JCPOA and this potential deal that Trump is trying to strike up was that the JCPOA had the foregone conclusion that this regime would have nuclear weapons. What we were trying to do was to control the path to weapons, to slow it down. That's why they had sunset clauses. They were able to get money. They were able to, again, play out the clock and to continue and resume the path. And we were only trying to slow down the speed on that path. Right now, what Donald Trump is attempting to do is to employ this zero tolerance for nuclear weapons. Being the beginning, the start of the deal is that they cannot have nuclear weapons. They cannot be in possession of that uranium. We will have to have some third party collect or to kind of take it out if we don't want to obviously have boots on the ground. We were planning on getting it through force in the kinetic war. Look, right now, it doesn't look like any of that is happening. We're not dealing with a regime that is surrendering any part of its nuclear program or military. And, that's really the understanding of this. And I really urge American audiences to read up more on this and to understand why this is a threat and why the United States does have a responsibility for our own homeland security, our own national security, not just the Middle East, not just the Iranian people, and not just Israel, but for our own safety and security, why we need this regime not to have nuclear weapons. The very existence of this regime is equivalent to having deadly weapons, meaning if they stay in power, and I made this analogy on Fox, and I'll say it here again, over the weekend I said, it's not the tequila or the car, it's the drunk driver. And that's really the analogy to the nuclear weapons. Of course, we know that other nations have nuclear weapons, and I know everyone says, well, how about, and fill in the blank with the country that has nuclear weapons. But you are dealing with a regime that has used every weapon at its disposal for terrorism, either regionally, globally, or at home, to, again, kill dissidents and political protesters. So this is not a regime that we want to trust with any of the uranium or to have, money up front before they prove any sort of behavioral change. That money will go towards terrorism and will go towards the spinning of centrifuges and will go towards amassing missiles and drones once again.
1: On there live with Middle East expert Lisa Dafchari, editor of the Foreign Desk. We also heard this floated the proposal of Iran somehow joining the Abraham Accords with other Middle East nations. Looks like the president asked Saudi Arabia, Qatar, Pakistan, Turkey, Egypt, and Jordan to join the Abraham Accords to normalize relations with Israel.

0: Israel as he tries to negotiate an agreement to end the war with Iran. It looks like the president has now dropped the Abraham Accords into the mix amid the Iran talks. Mm-hmm. I'm not sure if it means dropping it or putting inserting it here based on the latest Reuters report. But what about that aspect of it? It looks like Pakistan has already rejected this proposal.
1: Yeah, I mean, look, this is a very, you know, aside here where we have Pakistan, Oman, countries that I would not trust as far as I could spell their names. You know, it's not, they are looking out for themselves. I don't know how they became mediators. It's the, you know, the arsonist and the firefighter and the same one and the same here. Oman just announced today that they announced a deal where they would be doing further trade with Iran's regime, but at the same time, they're at the negotiation table. So I do appreciate Donald Trump trying to leverage in here the Abraham Accords, and I do think that that is the way forward for the Middle East. Studying this area of the world, the one thing that does give me optimism for the future of the Middle East is the Abraham Accords and the countries that were signatory to it initially. It was working with both private and public deals, tourism, all sorts of trade between Israel and these Arab nations that were signatory to it. So it does work. It is the way forward, but you can't force it. You can't get countries like Pakistan or Oman or Iran's regime to now sit down at the table and not only make peace with Israel, but now have, you know, trade relationship or normalized relations with Israel. It's just not going to work. It is. It should be viewed as a privilege and an honor to sit at that table and to have the access to that level of trade, to be brought into the global community that way, to have access to certain technologies and applications and all sorts of really innovations that Israel has, that the United States has, that these countries have to put aside the radicalism. They can't be harboring terrorism. They can't be funding terrorism and also be brought into these deals and these negotiations. So, you know, it's the same kind of vibe that President Trump had going into China. If you want tech, you want trade, you got to put aside Taiwan and put aside Tehran. And I think it's a good message to have. You know, we want peace through strength, not through stupidity. It's not that we have to, we cannot force these things to happen. But if they're done the right way, this is the way foreign policy is done, to set the example, to lead by example, and to show strength and deterrence so that we do get the outcomes we want from these foreign policy issues.
0: All right, terrific. Lisa, thank you very much. I wish we had more time. We'll have to stop there and look forward to our next conversation. Lisa Domtari, Middle East expert and editor of the Foreign Desk. Thank you very much for joining us live here on MoTeC on Money on 790 KABC.
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3: Tough in South L.A. with a wreck on the 110 southbound coming up on Century Boulevard. Carpool lanes, possibly the left lane as well, blocked, and big delays are backing up all the way from the 101 out of downtown Los Angeles. It's also a tough drive as you make your way through downtown 101 southbound before Broadway. A crash here is being cleared out of the three left lanes, and delays are backing up all the way from Hollywood Boulevard.
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4: Motaco Money continues, 790 KABC. Big announcement today from Vice President Vance, making a pitch to state attorneys general at the White House today to help with the federal anti-fraud effort. He told him that widespread fraud in programs including Medicaid, hospice care, and student loans was reducing the effectiveness of taxpayer funds while robbing needy people of the assistance they need. The vice president leading the Trump administration's White House task force to eliminate fraud that began operating earlier this year. Since then, its leaders claim to have uncovered 450 major cases of fraud that are being prepared for prosecution. The vice president singling out California and Minnesota as having some of the worst cases. Meanwhile, in Washington, Congress looking at a new national car tax that would hit Americans simply for owning certain vehicles. Following all this closely is America's leading taxpayer advocate. That is Grover Norquist, the president of Americans for Tax Reform. Grover, thank you very much for taking the call here this afternoon.
5: Absolutely. Absolutely.
4: Right.
5: This is Grover here. This is a very serious. Can you hear me?
4: Yes, sir. Go right ahead.
5: Okay. Here in D.C., the Transportation Committee, Republicans and Democrats, got together and voted to put a car tax on electric vehicles. You go, okay, well, I don't have an electric vehicle. There's nothing that stops them from moving that to be all vehicles next year, the year after. Oh, it's only $150 to start. There is nothing to stop it from going to $1,500. They're going to collect this tax, a federal tax, if this bill passes. Hasn't passed the House, hasn't passed the Senate, but it did get out of committee, which means it could pass both of those. They intend to have the Department of Motor Vehicles in your state collect a federal tax. So now you're going to have state offices. There's a question as to whether this is even constitutional. State offices with federal tax collectors in them collecting federal taxes. This is a tax that will grow year after year. Somebody should have noticed that Oregon a week ago passed a law, but to repeal a gas tax in Oregon. 83 said get rid of the gas tax that the government there wanted to put in, and 17% said keep it. So in deep blue Oregon, they said don't have a state car tax. And this is even in Virginia, a number of years ago, the Republicans won the governorship because the Democrats defended a car tax and the Republicans said, elect me and I'll get rid of it. This is a poison

0: pill, bad idea. Watch for it. Talk to your congressman, senator. I can't imagine that in this time when people are concerned about affordability, anybody paying attention would want to raise taxes on your car, even if it's a small tax to begin with.
1: On there live with Grover Norquist, president of Americans for Tax Reform. Well, thanks for flagging that. Who's behind this this car tax, and who came up with the brilliant idea of making owning a car even more expensive given the price of gas nowadays?
0: Well, the labor unions want it because they think that if the federal government had more money, they will pay more to repave roads, maybe. But more importantly, 20% of the federal taxes that you think are going to the highways are actually going to a number of small number of cities' subways. And those are heavily unionized. They have pensions that you and I will never live to see. And while fewer and fewer people as a percentage of the population ride on subways, they cost more and more. So the labor unions want higher taxes on working men and women who drive cars in order to hand it off to very well compensated people who work for metros and retire early and have very impressive pensions.
1: On the air live with Grover Norquist, president of Americans for Tax Reform. And Grover, what about the other big story that got a lot of national attention today, this effort to root out fraud and help save taxpayers' money that way, with the vice president now leading the administration's White House task force to eliminate fraud? It looks like he brought together some Republican state attorneys general, right? What about that big announcement today?
0: Oh, this is extremely important. The Washington Post and other mainstream left-of-center publications have been reporting every year since I've been in D.C., and I've been here for decades, about 20% of welfare spending goes to people that maybe it shouldn't have. That 20% is the number you see all the time. And I always waited for the article about the investigations, and now that they knew the size of something, they'd certainly go focus on it. But it is a tribute to President Trump and to a Republican House and Senate, which instead of trying to trip him, are encouraging him to move forward on that. You saw that when the Republicans passed limitations on Medicaid. You can't be a single young man fully capable of working and getting free Medicaid. You have to prove that you're actually handicapped and that you're looking for it and that you're working in some capacity. This was to help people who are working people to get some aid on health care. So there's a lot of this checks being sent out. We heard when Elon Musk was investigating it and get a little hot to handle, so they had to sort of back off a bit. But boy, the press really screamed for two reasons. One, they represent the spending interests in Washington, not average citizens. But also the fact that it's coming out under a Republican president telling people how much money's wasted. Why was this not a Washington Post article? Why did somebody not win a Pulitzer Prize exposing this waste? So that the left has a interest in ignoring this because it's too embarrassing that they were incapable or incompetent and didn't do this 30 years ago.
1: See it tonight, read about it tomorrow, but hear it now on MoTeC on Money on 790 KBC. On there live with Grover Norquist, the president of Americans for Tax Reform. Are you heartened by the fact that it seems how tax dollars are spent nowadays getting a lot more attention, as it should? As you noted, it's about time that people start paying attention to all of this. But do you feel that the pendulum has swung the other way now, where people are getting sick and tired of this kind of wasteful spending?
0: I do. You've seen the pendulum swing on all of the woke stuff that people just woke up one day and said this is silly and walked away from it. I thought this was a permanent thing, you know, latched onto the backs of Americans forever. And said people said, that's stupid, and walked away from it. And the excesses of the Green New Deal, the $90 trillion they wanted to spend to have less energy for each American, people finally said, that's not very bright. Even in Europe, they're saying that's not a very bright thing to do. And now, how about, instead of throwing money up in the air, seeing if people who truly need it are helped, and people who need to go to work, go to work.
1: Excellent. Grover, thank you very much for taking the call and keeping us well informed as to what's happening there on the front line as far as taxpayer interests are concerned. Grover Norquist, the president of Americans for Tax Reform, with that important update coming to us live from Washington. Grover, thank you very, very much for joining us live here this afternoon.
0: Thank you.
1: Recapping a record-shattering day on Wall Street, we see the S&P 500 moving up another 46 points to a record high close of 7,519. The NASDAQ gained 312 points, also at a record high close at 26,656. The Dow pulling back 118 points, pulling back from its record high achieved last week, back to 50,462. 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
4: 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KABC.
5: Crews are still working on an unstable chemical tank in Southern California, but officials are confident there will not be a massive explosion. Mark Mayfield has more.
6: Craig Covery with the Orange County Fire Authority says the tank is starting to cool thanks to a small crack that's allowing the chemical to start curing.
7: It cures from the outside in, so we're creating a crust inside that further solidifies and holds whatever liquids are left.
6: The number of people under evacuation orders has dropped from 50,000 people to 16,000. The evacuation